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11: Fox News, I'm Sue Guzman. A mass shooting at a high-rise in Minneapolis tonight. Two people are dead, six injured, including three police officers. The gunman also found dead. Fox 9 Minneapolis reporting that the gunman was being evicted for previously making threatening statements. Jury deliberations will continue Thursday in the Lindsay Clancy murder trial. Fox's Brian Yenis.
12: The jury of nine women and three men sent a note to the judge saying they are still deadlocked. Judge William Sullivan then read the Tui Rodriguez or dynamite charge, a final instruction urging the jury to reconsider their position.
11: Clancy's lawyer says she's suffering from postpartum psychosis and was not criminally responsible. Texas authorities rescuing dozens of people from stranded cars and homes because of floodwaters from former tropical storm Edward. 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
14: Lows level off around 71 tonight under mainly clear skies with a slight chance of thunderstorms. Southerly winds 5 to 10 miles per hour. Mainly sunny skies again tomorrow. Slight chance of rain showers. High temperatures reach up to 94. I'm meteorologist Jennifer Wojcicki for News Talk WJAG AM 780 and 105.9 FM. 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
0: Trey Gowdy warns of the risk of political violence due to far-left rhetoric from people like podcaster Hassan Piker.
3: Here we are sitting in 2026, and the Democrat Party is debating whether racism is a good idea or not. Or that they're listening to someone who, refresh my recollection, has never held political office. He's never cast a vote for anything of consequence. I mean, he literally sits in front of a microphone and inflames irrational people. That is his job. Look, 99-point-something% of us could care less what he thinks. But it only takes a couple to do something irrational. Look, 9/11 is a pretty awful thing to say. It's not the only awful thing Hassan Piker has said. So Republicans, they may have some voices they want to deal with. Until Democrats disavow him, then I'm just going to assume you haven't made up your mind about racism yet.
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6: Tragedy in Minneapolis. I'm Ted Lindner, Fox News. Two people dead, three police officers wounded after a shooting in downtown Minneapolis on Wednesday. Fox 9 Minneapolis, Mike Manzoni, reporting from the scene.
7: Hospital officials have told us that seven people arrived at the hospital, including one who died. Now, we don't have the identities of any of those victims. We don't know if the person who died was the shooter or someone else. We do know that of the seven people, at least two of them were police officers, one who was shot in the leg and the other in the stomach. We do not know their conditions at this point.
6: The shooter is also now confirmed dead, and the officer is expected to be okay. The jury will resume deliberations Wednesday in the Massachusetts murder trial of Lindsay Clancy, who killed her three children. So far, the jury has deadlocked twice. Fox's Brian Yenis with more.
8: After 30 hours over 5 days, this jury of nine women and three men is still at an impasse. So Judge William Sullivan read the Tui Rodriguez charge. It is a final jury instruction urging the jury to reconsider their positions. This marks the last time the judge can force this jury to deliberate before a possible mistrial. This jury is weighing, did the prosecution prove beyond a reasonable doubt that Lindsay Clancy is criminally responsible, that she knew killing her three children was wrong and could control her actions on that day. If she is, they then must decide between first-degree murder, second-degree, or manslaughter.
6: And Texas authorities have rescued numerous people from stranded cars, homes, and surrounded by floodwaters in an assisted living facility. As former Tropical Storm Edward lingered over rural parts of the state, the now Tropical Depression has dumped nearly two feet of rain in some places. National Weather Service says heavy rains are expected to threaten the eastern part of the state through Thursday morning. 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
6: Democrats are denouncing two of their own on Wednesday after they voted in favor of Republicans. Fox's Chad Pergram.
12: Moderates Jared Golden and Marie Glusenkamp-Perez deserting their party to advance a series of GOP measures. Democratic leaders call the revolt, quote, a significant breach of trust by the turncoats. One plan the duo backed condemned socialism and endorsed the Save America Act. Renegade Jared Golden says he voted with Republicans to unlock a bill safeguarding Maine's lobster industry. Republicans believe this says a lot about Speaker hopeful Hakeem Jeffries. As Jeffries quibbles with moderates, progressives push packing the Supreme Court. Republicans forcing a vote on a constitutional amendment freezing the court at 9 justices.
6: The bill failed to get the two-thirds majority needed to amend the Constitution. The U.S. Army now needs a new secretary. As former Secretary Dan Driscoll's last day on the job was Wednesday. Fox's Kevin Uretsky with more.
13: There appears to be more questions than answers about why Driscoll stepped down after only about 18 months on the job. In a post on X, Driscoll wrote, "Serving in the role has been the honor of a lifetime," adding, quote, "We could not have made the progress we did without the support of Secretary Hegseth." However, there have been reports that conflict with War Secretary Pete Hegseth may have led to Driscoll's departure. Several military leaders have either resigned or been fired since the Trump administration took office, including Army Chief of Staff General Randy George, who retired just after the war in Iran began, and Europe and Africa Commander General Chris Donahue, who stepped down in July. Kevin Uretsky, Fox News.
6: And in the Pacific, Tropical Storm Marie strengthening to a hurricane Wednesday night. The National Hurricane Center making that announcement, saying that Hurricane Marie was located about 375 miles southwest of the southern tip of Baja, California. Stay up to date with the latest on the storms. Make sure you have that Fox Weather app. I'm Ted Linder. This is Fox News.
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16: Slight chance of thunderstorms tonight, otherwise mainly clear. Lows around 71, southerly winds 8 to 15 miles per hour. Lots of sunshine again tomorrow. Slight chance of rain showers. Highs level off around 94. I'm meteorologist Jennifer Wojcicki for News Talk WJAG AM 780 and 105.9 FM. Right now, 82.

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2: And I wanted to talk to you anyway about the UFO reports, what you think of them.
3: The best thing about it is it's really exciting. We got complete vindication because basically what happened was is the government admitted that we don't know what these spots, these objects, these bright lights are, but basically you can help the government because the thing we're finding out is government's not that bright and they need our help. So that's where Coast to Coast AM comes in and George Norrie comes in. Because you're going to have people on here that will give the government investigators an idea where to look, how to look, and what to look for. So it really does a lot of validation of the history of this show. And this is a huge step forward to getting to the truth. Because for the first time, we have the U.S. government admitting that there's something to this. Really admitting there's something to this. And that's a big step for all of us.
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4: The title and cover art of Wings' Band on the Run album makes it all seem very criminal. But that's not what Paul McCartney was thinking when he wrote the eponymous song.
5: I had a song called Band on the Run. I was forming the band. We were getting together. And the song, in writing itself, sort of thing, came to that phrase, Band on the Run. And I thought, oh, that's nice, because if it makes it as a recording, it will be a great album title. It will be nice for us as we're going on tour. We can be the band on the run, so to say. Because it doesn't always mean on the run from the law. I mean, on the run to me is just like band on the road.
4: Band on the Run was released in the spring of 1974.

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1: 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And later on, it's psychic Carol Obley right here on Coast to Coast AM. 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
2: 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And so in 30 years, the show has moved the needle. It would have maybe taken a little longer if it hadn't been for Coast to Coast. 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
9: A deadly mass shooting. I'm Sue Guzman, Fox News. Shooting spree in Minneapolis Wednesday night, leaving 3 people dead, including the suspected shooter, and 6 people injured. More from Fox's Jill Nato.
10: The suspect opened fire inside an apartment building in the afternoon, causing residents to run for their lives.
11: All the front doors were busted. As I was walking down the ramp, 2 different people was laying there, covered in blood.
12: I heard cursing, and then I just heard shot, shot, shot, shot.
10: Police say officers ran into the building, finding blood and victims as they heard more gunshots. 2 officers were hit, one in the abdomen, another in the shin. A 3rd officer suffered a non-life-threatening injury. The suspected gunman was found dead. No word yet on a motive, but one neighbor said he'd been avoiding the suspect for the past few weeks because that suspect had been showing off a weapon. Jill Nato, Fox News.
9: The 5th day of deliberations in the Massachusetts trial of Lindsey Clancy ended without a verdict. Here's Fox's Grinnell Scott.
13: Superior Court Judge William Sullivan told the deliberating members on the jury he knew it was a long day, but let them know he's still confident they can decide this matter.
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13: The jury, for the 2nd time, told the judge they could not come to a unanimous verdict, prompting the so-called dynamite instruction to push consensus. Defense attorney Kevin Reddington said why he thinks that could work.
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13: Day 6 of deliberations begins Thursday morning. Grinnell Scott, Fox News.
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9: President Trump says strikes in Iran could end before the Republican Party's midterm convention. The administration signaling it's committed to lowering energy costs. Fox's Peter Ducey's at the White House with more.
19: That's not because of midterm political pressure.
20: I'm not running. My party's running, and I'm going to help my party. But I think my party respects the fact that we're not allowing Iran to have a nuclear weapon.
19: Inflation, especially for energy, is impossible to ignore. And to help with that, the president has dispatched Energy Secretary Chris Wright to Venezuela, signing deals to make it easier for oil companies to set up shop there. Though experts say nothing can bring oil prices down faster than good news from the Strait of Hormuz.
9: And the deal has sparked concerns. It could make it harder to restore democracy in Venezuela, and they also come after President Trump announced a separate deal with Venezuela to give the U.S. up to 65 billion barrels of oil. A Delta Airlines jet forced to return to an airport. This happened shortly after takeoff on Tuesday after the pilot fell ill mid-flight. Flight 1208 returning to Minneapolis, St. Paul, shortly after departing for Orlando, Florida, all 178 passengers and crew members landing safely. Energy Secretary Chris Wright traveling to Venezuela, touting oil investments in the country. Fox Business Network's Connor Hanson.
21: Energy Secretary Chris Wright sitting down with Venezuela's interim president, Delcy Rodriguez, talking about the importance of the two companies and the whole hemisphere cooperating for producing oil. They went through a signing ceremony with some major U.S. oil companies like Chevron, GE, Vernova, Eni, which is an Italian company, and Primavera. They're all signing deals to make major investments in this oil-rich country. Chevron says it has been assigned more land in the Orinoco Belt. Its joint venture plans to invest more than $7 billion in the next 5 years and more than double production to 600,000 barrels a day.
9: I'm Sue Guzman. This is Fox News.
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23: Mainly clear overnight with a slight chance for storms. Lows around 71, south winds 8 to 15 miles per hour. Ample sunshine expected Thursday, slight chance of rain showers. Daytime highs approaching 94. I'm meteorologist Jennifer Wojcicki from News Talk WJAG AM 780 and 105.9 FM. Currently 81.

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4: Tragedy in Minneapolis. I'm Ted Lindner, Fox News. A shooting spree on Wednesday left three people dead, including the suspected shooter, and six people injured. Fox's Jill Nato with the details.
5: The suspect opened fire inside an apartment building in the afternoon, causing residents to run for their lives.
6: All the front doors were busted. As I was walking down the ramp, two different people was laying there, covered in blood.
7: I heard cursing, and then I just heard shot, shot, shot, shot.
5: Police say officers ran into the building, finding blood and victims as they heard more gunshots. Two officers were hit, one in the abdomen, another in the shin. A third officer suffered a non-life-threatening injury. The suspected gunman was found dead. No word yet on a motive, but one neighbor said he'd been avoiding the suspect for the past few weeks because that suspect had been showing off a weapon. Jill Nato, Fox News.
4: The jury going to resume deliberations in the Massachusetts murder trial of Lindsay Clancy, who killed her three children. So far, the jury has been deadlocked. Fox's Brian Yenis with more.
8: After 30 hours over 5 days, this jury of nine women and three men is still at an impasse. So Judge William Sullivan read the Tui Rodriguez charge. It is a final jury instruction urging the jury to reconsider their positions. This marks the last time the judge can force this jury to deliberate before a possible mistrial. This jury is weighing, did the prosecution prove beyond a reasonable doubt that Lindsay Clancy is criminally responsible, that she knew killing her three children was wrong and could control her actions on that day. If she is, they then must decide between first-degree murder, second-degree, or manslaughter.
4: And a Delta Airlines jet forced to return to an airport shortly after takeoff after the pilot fell ill mid-flight. Flight 1208 returned to Minneapolis International Airport shortly after departing for Orlando, Florida. All 7,878 passengers landed safely. 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
4: The U.S. Army now needs a new secretary, as former Secretary Dan Driscoll's last day on the job was Wednesday. Fox's Kevin Uretsky with more.
16: There appears to be more questions than answers about why Driscoll stepped down after only about 18 months on the job. In a post on X, Driscoll wrote, "Serving in the role has been the honor of a lifetime," adding, quote, "We could not have made the progress we did without the support of Secretary Hegseth." However, there have been reports that conflict with War Secretary Pete Hegseth may have led to Driscoll's departure. Several military leaders have either resigned or been fired since the Trump administration took office, including Army Chief of Staff General Randy George, who retired just after the war in Iran began, and Europe and Africa Commander General Chris Donahue, who stepped down in July. Kevin Uretsky, Fox News.
4: Democrats denouncing two of their own Wednesday after they voted in favor of Republicans. Fox's Chad Pergram's on Capitol Hill with more.
17: Moderates Jared Golden and Marie Glusenkamp-Perez deserting their party to advance a series of GOP measures. Democratic leaders called the revolt, quote, "a significant breach of trust by the turncoats." One plan the duo backed condemned socialism and endorsed the Save America Act. Renegade Jared Golden says he voted with Republicans to unlock a bill safeguarding Maine's lobster industry. Republicans believe this says a lot about Speaker hopeful Hakeem Jeffries. As Jeffries quibbles with moderates, progressives push packing the Supreme Court. Republicans forcing a vote on a constitutional amendment freezing the court at 9 justices.
4: The bill failed to get the two-thirds majority needed to amend the Constitution. And Tropical Storm Marie strengthening into a hurricane on Wednesday night out in the Pacific Ocean. This according to the National Hurricane Center. Hurricane Marie located about 375 miles southwest of the southern tip of Baja, California. I'm Ted Lindner. This is Fox News.
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22: Mainly clear overnight with a slight chance for storms. Lows around 71, south winds 8 to 15 miles per hour. Ample sunshine expected Thursday, slight chance of rain showers. Daytime highs approaching 94. I'm meteorologist Jennifer Wojcicki from News Talk WJAG AM 780 and 105.9 FM. 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
6: Deliberations Day 6 on tap. I'm Sue Guzman, Fox News. And the fifth day of deliberations in the Massachusetts trial of Lindsey Classy ended yesterday with a jury saying it was still unable to reach a verdict.
7: Superior Court Judge William Sullivan told the deliberating members on the jury he knew it was a long day, but let them know he's still confident they can decide this matter.
8: What I'm going to do is, first off, thank you for your time, your commitment to this case.
7: The jury, for the second time, told the judge they could not come to a unanimous verdict, prompting the so-called dynamite instruction to push consensus. Defense attorney Kevin Reddington said why he thinks that could work.
9: It tells you common sense that, you know, if you're in the majority, listen to the minority and vice versa, and I think they listen to that.
7: Day 6 of deliberations begins Thursday morning. Gernal Scott, Fox News.
6: Elsewhere in the news, stories that we're following for you include Minneapolis. 3 people dead, 6 in a mass shooting.
10: The suspect opened fire inside an apartment building in the afternoon, causing residents to run for their lives.
11: All the front doors were busted. As I was walking down the ramp, 2 different people was laying there, covered in blood.
12: I heard cursing, and then I just heard shot, shot, shot, shot.
10: Police say officers ran into the building, finding blood and victims as they heard more gunshots. 2 officers were hit, one in the abdomen, another in the shin. A third officer suffered a non-life-threatening injury. The suspected gunman was found dead. No word yet on a motive, but one neighbor said he'd been avoiding the suspect for the past few weeks because that suspect had been showing off a weapon. Jill Nato, Fox News.
6: Tropical Storm Marie strengthening into a hurricane in the Pacific Ocean about 375 miles southwest of Baja California. It's expected to remain out to sea but could impact it over the Labor Day weekend. 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
6: President Trump says strikes in Iran could end before the Republican Party's midterm convention. The administration signaling it's committed to lowering energy costs, as we hear from Fox's Peter Ducey.
18: That's not because of midterm political pressure.
20: I'm not running, but my party's running, and I'm going to help my party. But I think my party respects the fact that we're not allowing Iran to have a nuclear weapon.
18: Inflation, especially for energy, is impossible to ignore. And to help with that, the president has dispatched Energy Secretary Chris Wright to Venezuela, signing deals to make it easier for oil companies to set up shop there. Though experts say nothing can bring oil prices down faster than good news from the Strait of Hormuz.
6: And the deals come after President Trump announced a separate deal with Venezuela that would give the U.S. up to 65 billion barrels of oil. Well, the Energy Secretary Chris Wright did travel to Venezuela touting new oil investments in the country yesterday. Fox Business Network's Connor Hanson has more from the White House.
21: Energy Secretary Chris Wright sitting down with Venezuela's interim president, Delcy Rodriguez, talking about the importance of the two companies and the whole hemisphere cooperating for producing oil. They went through a signing ceremony with some major U.S. oil companies like Chevron, GE, Vernova, Eni, which is an Italian company, and Primavera. They're all signing deals to make major investments in this oil-rich country. Chevron says it has been assigned more land in the Orinoco Belt. Its joint venture plans to invest more than $7 billion in the next 5 years and more than double production to 600,000 barrels a day.
6: Federal judge is blocking the Trump administration from enforcing a new executive order limiting the number of people eligible for birthright citizenship. The president issued it after the Supreme Court initially rejected his previous effort. The order takes aim at birth tourism, in which women travel to the U.S. to give birth so their children can obtain automatic citizenship. I'm Sue Guzman. This is Fox News.
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22: Partly cloudy skies overnight with a slight chance for storms. Lows dip down to about 71. South winds 8 to 15 miles per hour. Slight chance for showers Thursday. Daytime highs approaching 94. Ample sunshine expected. I'm meteorologist Jennifer Wojcicki for News Talk WJAG AM 780 and 105.9 FM. 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
10: 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Prostate cancer is the second leading cause of cancer death in American men. Over 27,000 men will die from prostate cancer this year. 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
12: Slight chance of rain showers overnight. Otherwise, partly cloudy skies. Lows level off around 71. Southerly winds 8 to 15 miles per hour. Sunshine expected Thursday. Slight chance for showers. High temperatures reach up to 94. I'm meteorologist Jennifer Wojcicki from News Talk WJAG AM 780 and 105.9 FM. Right now, it's 81 degrees.
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14: Good morning. It's Thursday, September 3rd. This is the Fox News Rundown. Deliberations resume this morning in a Lindsey Clancy murder trial in Massachusetts after jurors were unable to reach a verdict yesterday. Fox's Brian Yannis.
15: Just after lunch, the jury of nine women and three men sent a note to the judge saying they are still deadlocked. Judge William Sullivan then read the Tui Rodriguez or dynamite charge, a final instruction urging the jury to reconsider their positions. This is the last time the judge can force them to deliberate. If they remain deadlocked, it can end in a mistrial. Meanwhile, in the same courthouse, a 56-year-old woman was arraigned on a felony charge for intimidating the Clancy jury. A felony. Prosecutors say Dawn Light, who ran from media today, filmed jurors leaving court yesterday, though she claims she only wanted to record Clancy. She is now barred from the courthouse and ordered not to share the videos.
14: Clancy charged with murdering her three young children. The defense claims that she's not criminally responsible because she had postpartum psychosis. President Trump says strikes in Iran could end before the Republican Party's midterm convention. Fox's Peter Doocy has more.
16: That's not because of midterm political pressure.
17: I'm not running. My party's running, and I'm going to help my party. But I think my party respects the fact that we're not allowing Iran to have a nuclear weapon.
16: Inflation, especially for energy, is impossible to ignore. And to help with that, the president has dispatched Energy Secretary Chris Wright to Venezuela, signing deals to make it easier for oil companies to set up shop there. Though experts say nothing can bring oil prices down faster than good news from the Strait of Hormuz.
14: A federal judge blocking the Trump administration from enforcing a new executive order limiting the number of people eligible for birthright citizenship. The executive order taking aim at birthright tourism, in which women travel to the U.S. to give birth so that their children can obtain automatic citizenship. The Trump administration has inked a deal with Venezuela's government now to open up oil production.
18: Energy Secretary Chris Wright traveled to Caracas to sign new development deals with Venezuela's interim president, Delcy Rodriguez.
19: The catalyst for transforming Venezuela is energy.
18: Wright says companies like Chevron will invest billions of dollars and create thousands of jobs to reestablish Venezuela's oil economy.
19: The mission is to bring peace, freedom, opportunity, and prosperity to the people of Venezuela.
18: Rodriguez, who was the country's vice president, has been acting president since the U.S. Special Forces raid captured former leader Nicolas Maduro in January. At the White House, Jared Halpern, Fox News.
14: The House fails to advance the amendment that would cap Supreme Court justices at 9.
20: On this vote, the yeas are 212, the nays are 206, two-thirds not being in the affirmative, the rules are not suspended, and the joint resolution is not agreed to.
14: And President Trump has been concerned that Democrats will seek to expand the nation's highest court if they regain control of Congress. I'm Sue Guzman on the Fox News Rundown.
13: The Fox News Rundown.

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2: Research shows SCN continues to adapt to PI88788 resistance. Hello everyone, I'm Brent Barnett with Managing for Profit on Brownfield. Iowa State University's Greg Tilka, who helps with SCN research with the SCN Coalition, says analysis of more than 2 decades of data collected by Iowa State University from farmers' fields in Iowa reveals that soybean cyst nematode continues to develop increased reproduction on PI88788, the most widely used SCN resistance in soybean varieties.
3: When you're as old as me, you've had 30 years under your belt, and you've done some things repeatedly, you can look for trends. And one of the things I've been blessed to be able to do is to evaluate SCN-resistant soybean varieties with soybean checkoff funding from Iowa Soybean Association. And so in 2017, we published a 15-year look at resistant varieties and how well they control the nematode. And most of the varieties available in that 15-year period had PI88788 resistance. And it showed the beginning or maybe the middle of the loss of effectiveness of 88788. We recently added more than a decade more of data and redid the analysis, and unfortunately, the trend is even stronger. It's really clear that 88788 is losing its or lost 60% of its effectiveness. And so, just so you know, the soybean breeders consider a soybean variety that's 40% effective, they call that moderately susceptible. So our resistant 88788 varieties are behaving as moderately susceptible. Now, the bit of good news is that we're starting to see varieties with a second type of resistance called Peking. And Peking looks great. It looks too great, if I can make a joke, because I'm worried that everybody's going to switch to Peking and never look back. And well, number one, they can't do that right now because the number of varieties is only about 20% that have Peking. But number two, and most importantly for your listeners, is it will not last as long as 88788. So we're going to lose it much quicker, and we don't have a third option waiting in the wings. So we need, the coalition has helped get the message out, we need farmers to embrace the new Peking resistance, but rotate it with the old resistance, Peking, 88788. Peking will make 88788 better, and then also we want farmers to be active in using seed treatments and rotating to non-host crops.
2: Dylan Mangel with the University of Nebraska-Lincoln talks about the best management strategies to fight against SCN.
3: So management is, it's tough to decide when to start managing for SCN because often you can have, we see no visible symptoms on crops, even if they're losing yield. And just the sheer number of acres that this shows up on, even if it's low levels of yield loss, that adds up to a huge amount of yield loss. When you think about management, first step is just figuring out if you have it. Soil testing is the best way to do that when you can't see if it's damaging the plants from above. And a lot of states offer free soil testing programs, so work with your local extension services and identify those. We're also really lucky that corn is a non-host crop for this nematode. So just rotating from soybean to corn for at least a year and back to soybean, it's going to really keep those numbers down a lot. After that, considering a nematode protectant seed treatment will also go a long way for this as well.
2: Tilka and Mangel both spoke to Brownfield at the 2026 Farm Progress Show. I'm Brent Barnett with Managing for Profit on Brownfield.
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5: Slight chance of rain showers overnight. Otherwise, partly cloudy skies. Lows level off around 71. Southerly winds 8 to 15 miles per hour. Sunshine expected Thursday. Slight chance for showers. High temperatures reach up to 94. I'm meteorologist Jennifer Wojcicki from News Talk WJAG AM 780 and 105.9 FM. Right now, it's 81 degrees.
6: I'm Susan Lee, and this is the Fox Business Report. The major averages rising on Wednesday as easing bond yields offset Iran tensions. Chip stocks rebounded from recent selling with NVIDIA leading the charge. Its stock rose 3%. After the closing bell, chipmaker Broadcom delivered a third quarter earnings and revenue beat, but issued disappointing guidance for the current quarter. The Dow up 295 points, the NASDAQ higher by 118, S&P 500 up 35. Shah Galani, chief investment strategist at Answer Market Analytics, expects continued volatility on Wall Street and says that he's paring back on some investments.
7: I think interest rates are going to have an impact. Rising rates are going to have an impact on investors, and especially the tech sector. So I think it's time to take some profits on some of those that have moved up spectacularly.
6: Earnings are on deck today from Campbell's, DocuSign, Lululemon, among others. That's your Fox Business Report. I'm Hillary Barsky, invested in you.
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8: Everywhere you look these days, you see a cell phone, a laptop, a tablet. Screens are part of our daily lives. But what is it doing to our kids? Excessive screen time is now at the center of a brand new advisory from the Health and Human Services Agency. Earlier this week, Secretary Robert F. Kennedy Jr. highlighted efforts to reduce harmful screen use among young people.
9: Our message is simple. American children need less screen time and more real life. The MAHA strategy identified excessive screen use, physical inactivity, sleep deprivation, and chronic stress as threats to the health of American children.
8: The agency warning that screen overuse could be a major driver of the national youth health crisis. A video call with grandma or grandpa is much different from hours of doom scrolling. So the Office of the Surgeon General is sounding the alarm, warning that some apps out there, video games, AI chatbots, and algorithms could actually foster addiction-like behaviors in kids. So the question this leaves us, where should parents draw the line?
10: We released the advisory in May, and it has gotten a lot of coverage because I think it touched the heart of so many people.
8: Dr. Stephanie Herodopoulos is the Director of National Health Communications and Principal Deputy Assistant Secretary for Health at HHS.
10: We describe the domains over four areas: physical harm, cognitive, emotional behavior, and academic. And so the last Surgeon General talked about social media and mental health, but we said, you know, we need to pull it out. We know a lot more over the past few years with research, well-cited advisory that you can find on surgeongeneral.gov.
8: So let's talk about the harms, because, you know, we remember what happened during COVID, and we know how COVID harmed our kids. They were so isolated. We see the way that, you know, a generation lacks social skills.
10: Yeah.
8: What is the evidence pointed towards in terms of actual harm to kids? What kind of harm are you seeing?
10: There's a window of opportunity to develop those social skills in young ages. And so what we are seeing from the research is that that has been thwarted because kids are either not interacting because they are so much online, and then they don't have the social skills, so they don't feel comfortable with interpersonal relationships, and then start looking for that connection with perhaps maybe even AI, a chatbot. So not sure which way was the causation of it, but, you know, that causes major mental health issues that we're seeing: depression, anxiety, and possible suicide. Plus, what are they being exposed to online is really the big concern that we brought up in this advisory.
8: I think that was kind of part of the Meta lawsuit, right? And Meta just settled, and is going to make some changes, going to pay up a lot of money. Not everybody is a fan, Steph, because the changes, like the daily limits that they're going to put in place now for younger people, only lasts a number of years. What's HHS's take on the Meta settlement?
10: You know, we had this symposium at HHS. We had three roundtables. We had researchers, some policymakers, some physicians, as well as advocates and educators. But we also had some tech companies that came and talked. Meta was one of them. And they talked about what they plan to do in the future. And, you know, I think it's a great step in the right direction. I'm happy that they have settled with the 52 attorney generals in the United States that had the class action lawsuit. That hopefully that money will be used wisely by the states to help children where they're at with mental health. I know that they're still figuring that out. Whatever restrictions, listen, parents need the help to empower them with, it should be on the onus of the tech companies to do the right thing on the front end. So parents can have that more control.
8: You know, your mom, although your kids are a little bit older, but I am not a mom yet, and I am really worried and frightened, I think, to have kids now in this world, because it is so hard. They want to be connected. Everybody has a cell phone or a tablet or a device of some sort. I see it with my nephews and my niece. You know, sometimes they're on it for hours. Maybe they shouldn't be. But you said, you know, parents had been told to monitor the screens, the screen usage, the put in limits. And that's really great advice, but it's incomplete, you said. So what tools would you give parents? And if you had, you know, younger kids today, how would you be letting them use screen time, and how would you be kind of watching over that?
10: Well, first of all, we put the 5Ds into the SurgeonGeneral.gov, where you can find the on the website. The 5Ds, the toolkit for parents, is discuss immediate plan, right? So everyone's on the same page. This is for, obviously, the adolescents and kids. That the very young, I think that you need to delay any screen use for as long as possible, because the interactive screens can affect the brain development with memory, attention, academics, the ability for literacy. So those have been
8: shown.
10: So find
8: some other way to keep them busy.
10: Absolutely.
8: When you need to get your stuff done at home.
10: Delay. They're cloudy. They're and from there's a National Institute of Health division called Shriver, National Institute of Children's Health and Development. They have ongoing studies right now with their behavioral health analysis, and they say that if you the later you give a one-on-one tablet, the better. You have less tantrums when you try to take it away, and if you give them a book, you're going to have less of a tantrum when you take away a book, for instance. So there's a lot of evidence that, you know, feel confident in your parenting. Even if you've already given a tablet and you feel like you don't have the power to take away, you do. And it will take maybe a couple weeks of them having a little detox off of it. But then eventually, if you divert them to fun things like arts and crafts or a sport or doing something fun outside or doing something together like learning how to cook a meal, those kids will be happy off of the screens eventually. It's just, I worry when I see people at restaurants and they just have like a 2 or 3 year old a tablet so close to their eyes, and they're zoned out and they're not learning or listening to what we're saying. That's a problem, and it can cause some myopia, which is nearsightedness, because the screen is too close and you're not giving your eyes a break. So there are things you could do. Make sure that your children go outdoors 1 to 2 hours a day to get sunlight in their eyes, that they are or taking breaks from screens when if later on, if they're doing homework, that they should look 20 feet away at least for 20 seconds every 20 minutes, the 20-20-20 rule. And that's for adults, too. Look, everyone should be doing that. Go outside, touch grass, be in the real. Like, most of the joy in my life doesn't come from swiping or liking or getting a notification. It's being in the moment with the human being in front of you and enjoying friends and family, dancing, exercising, being in the real life, in nature, outside. And I can't express that enough. Secretary Kennedy has talked about this relentlessly, how he feels that we are missing out and screens are crowding out normal activities in our life.
11: And I'm cracking up a little bit because, number one, you nailed it. I mean, adults are, you know, we're victims too. So many times of the day I'm caught, you know, doom scrolling. But I'm also laughing because, you know, my dad, so grandpa, to my nephews, you know, is always on them about, you know, you got to limit your screen time because he's worried they're going to get glasses or going to, you know, they're going to miss out on their childhood. And now I get to take a clip of this and show it to him because he's right. And he can show that to my nephews.
10: Wait, tell him to go on surgeongeneral.gov and read it. He'll get a kick out of it. Yeah.
11: Because the nephews his grandkids didn't believe it. I think this is a conversation. It's not going to go away for a very long time. You know, Congress has been very slow in dealing with the effects of social media. And it's nice to see an agency sort of giving some attention to this because everyone is dealing with this every single day. Everywhere you look, everybody's glued to a screen.
10: And, you know, states are leading on this right now with over 40 states that have some form of limiting access to cell phones during school or banning it altogether. So this is just the beginning of the conversation, and there will be action items that come out of that. But one of the action items that we did announce was the magic tablet. And this is a children's
11: a book
10: that's yes, that you can read to your kids. Get off screens, get on a book. You can download it, though, off the surgeongeneral.gov for the public. And we thought it was so fun because little Eleanor wanted to be a content creator, but her parents wouldn't let her have a tablet. So she figured out that the magic light inside of her with creativity and all the adventures she had because she wasn't given a tablet with her and her little brother. And so it was just really neat. Sometimes the greatest adventures begin when you put the screen down, look up, and live real life. And so I encourage everyone to read this to their children, the magic tablet. There's lessons for parents in there, too.
11: We had the magic school bus, and now they have a magic tablet. Thank you so much. It was so great to see you, Dr. Stephanie Herodopoulos. Appreciate it.
10: Oh, the pleasure was all mine.

0: What keeps you up at night? 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If your money will go as far as you plan, or whether your retirement will look the way you imagine? What worries you? Everyone's concern is different, but ignoring it won't make it disappear. 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
14: Fox News, I'm Sue Guzman. Jurors in the Lindsey Clancy murder trial returning to the courtroom this morning to resume deliberations after telling the trial judge yesterday they were unable to reach a verdict.
15: The jury of 9 women and 3 men sent a note to the judge saying they are still deadlocked. Judge William Sullivan then read the Tui Rodriguez or dynamite charge, a final instruction urging the jury to reconsider their positions.
14: Fox's Brian Yenis, Clancy's lawyer, says she was suffering from postpartum psychosis and is not criminally responsible for the deaths of her 3 children. A mass shooting at a high-rise in Minneapolis Wednesday night. 2 people dead, 6 injured, including 3 police officers. A gunman also found dead. And a federal judge is blocking the Trump administration from enforcing a new executive order limiting the number of people eligible for birthright citizenship. America's listening to Fox News.

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0: It's 21 after. America in the Morning continues. Wall Street had its first positive day of September on Wednesday, breaking a three-trading day losing streak as both the oil and the U.S. bond markets steadied following 2 days of gains. Two of the biggest tech names in the nation were featured at the G20 summit in North Carolina, where Meta's Mark Zuckerberg and Tesla's Elon Musk discussed the future of AI and its impact on the global economy to the world financial leaders in attendance. Zuckerberg told the group he expects AI to dramatically lower the cost of starting a business. Ed Donahue has a recap of Wall Street.
1: I'm Ed Donahue with the AP Markets Report. Gains by big tech and some relative stability in oil prices gave the markets a boost. The Dow Jones Industrial Average rose 0.6% or 295 points. The S&P 500 and the NASDAQ Composite both gained 0.5%. The markets have been under pressure from rising oil prices and a bond market sell-off. The boost from tech was led by Dell Technologies, jumping more than 15% for the biggest gain among S&P 500 stocks after delivering strong second quarter profits. Palo Alto Networks also reported quarterly results.

0: News. I'm Gian Gelosi. The jury in Lindsay Clancy's murder trial is going to resume deliberations for a sixth day. Yesterday, Judge William Sullivan gave them a Tui Rodriguez charge. It's a final warning before a possible mistrial.
1: It instructs the jurors to reconsider their positions and listen carefully to each other. Jurors are reminded another jury may not be better equipped to handle this case, and they're encouraged to reach a unanimous verdict without giving up any honestly held beliefs.
0: That's Fox's Nate Foy. President Trump says the U.S. is ready to attack Iran at any time, but also signals that renewed campaign against Tehran likely won't last long.
2: Treasury Secretary Scott Bessent says the recent strikes were limited. President Trump indicates Iran was trying to rebuild their radar and missile systems and deploy rockets that would have launched mines in the Strait of Hormuz.
0: Fox's Madeline Rivera. 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
4: Slight chance of rain showers overnight. Otherwise, partly cloudy skies. Lows level off around 71. Southerly winds 8 to 15 miles per hour. Sunshine expected Thursday. Slight chance for showers. High temperatures reach up to 94. I'm meteorologist Jennifer Wojcicki for News Talk WJAG AM 780 and 105.9 FM. Right now, 81.

0: It's 5 till. You're with America in the Morning. We will soon leave summer and fast head into the fall TV season. Entertainment reporter Kevin Carr takes a look at what's expected to be big hits on the small screen.
1: As the summer weather gives a final push, it's time to look ahead to new fall shows.
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1: Ryan Murphy takes an axe and gives Monster, the Lizzie Borden story, 40 whacks, premiering on Netflix on September 17th.
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1: And on Peacock on October 15th, Linda Cardellini stars as Jason Voorhees' mother in Crystal Lake.
12: We already fought a war. We lost.
1: And finally, Replicants overrun Prime Video on November 25th with Blade Runner 2099. I'm Kevin Carr.
0: From being called by someone saying they're from the government about missing money to the Nigerian prince who wants you to hold cash for him with the promise you can keep some, scams in America are at an all-time high. Correspondent Julie Walker reports the cost of the scams for the average American who was duped by scammers is in the billions of dollars, and people are finding in some cases they can get little to no help to get their money back.
13: Exclusive new polling shows virtually every American has been the target of scammers in some way, including victim Alice Lynn, who invested nearly all her life savings, more than $720,000, in a crypto scam with a man named Justin, whom she met in an online chat group.
14: I thought I could trust him, not only but we had the same language, same religion, and also he built himself as an image of a billionaire.
13: Last year, Americans reporting nearly $16 billion in losses to the FTC, a record. Meanwhile, the U.S. still lags behind other countries in tackling the problem, holding financial and social media companies responsible and regulating the cryptocurrency scammers rely on. That's according to an investigation by the Associated Press and Frontline. I'm Julie Walker.
0: America in the Morning for Thursday, September 3rd, 2026 is produced by Jeff McKay. I'm John Trout. This is Westwood One.
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18: Praising police in Minneapolis, I'm Dave Anthony, Fox News, for their response to a shooting at a high-rise apartment building.
19: They rescued victims, brought people to safety.
3: helped get approximately four people to the hospital, all while getting shot at themselves.
18: That's Mayor Jacob Fry. Two people were killed, at least six injured.
9: Police say officers ran into the building, finding blood and victims as they heard more gunshots. Two officers were hit, one in the abdomen, another in the shin. A third officer suffered a non-life-threatening injury. The suspected gunman was found dead. No word yet on a motive, but one neighbor said he'd been avoiding the suspect for the past few weeks because that suspect had been showing off a weapon.
18: That's Fox's Jill Nato. It'll be day six of deliberations at Lindsay Clancy's murder trial and the killing of her three children, but the jury's deadlocked, considering her insanity defense, prompting the judge to invoke something to get them to continue.
10: It instructs the jurors to reconsider their positions and listen carefully to each other. Jurors are reminded another jury may not be better equipped to handle this case, and they're encouraged to reach a unanimous verdict without giving up any honestly held beliefs. What the Tui Rodriguez charge doesn't do is force compliance, set a hard deadline, or alter the burden of proof. It also doesn't allow the judge to force the jury to continue deliberating.
18: Fox's Dave Foy outside the court in Plymouth, Massachusetts. President Trump is warning he could order another attack on Iran at any time after two rounds of strikes the last several days, in addition to imposing even more economic sanctions.
19: The regime is getting weaker and weaker by the day, and at some point they're not going to be able to shoot so easily, because I think the people aren't going to take it.
18: A prominent feminist activist has died. Gloria Steinem, who was a leading voice for women's rights for decades. Steinem was 92, died at her home in New York City. 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
21: From the WJAG and Norfolk Daily News newsroom, I'm Paul Hughes. Early Wednesday morning, the Pierce County Sheriff's Office received a call reporting two possibly deceased persons at a rural Pierce County residence north of Osmond. According to Pierce County Attorney Ted Lorberg, officers from the Pierce County Sheriff's Office and the Nebraska State Patrol responded and found two deceased persons, each with a single gunshot wound. The deceased are identified as Ashley Mose, age 34, and Jordan Mose, age 37. Lorberg said, upon preliminary investigation, it appears that Ashley Mose died from a gunshot wound and that Jordan Mose died from a self-inflicted gunshot wound. The investigation continues and autopsies have been scheduled for today. Troopers and investigators from the Nebraska State Patrol and officers from the Pierce Police Department assisted the Pierce County Sheriff's Office. A grand jury has been called by District Judge Ryan Stover in Madison County to investigate the circumstances surrounding the death of William J. McGuire on June 21, 2026. In Nebraska, a grand jury must be called when an individual has died while being apprehended by or while in the custody of a law enforcement officer or detention personnel. The grand jury will investigate the death to determine if formal charges should be made against any person for committing a crime in connection with the death. Following the investigation, members will decide if charges should be filed in the case. That's news from the WJAG and Norfolk Daily News newsroom. 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
22: WJAG. Well, howdy-do, Northeast Nebraska. Welcome back into the WJAG Morning News, live from the Farmers Pride of Norfolk Studios here. Hope you're having a great week here. We're heading toward a longer weekend here. We can maybe kick back here for Labor Day weekend and wrap up summer on a good note. Man, and I'll tell you what, weather-wise, it is still summer. We're not even close to fall yet, even though we're well into the first week of September yet. And it's just going to be a really, really warm weekend. We're going to check that out coming up here. Also, Pat says there's a new kickoff time for our game that we're covering on 97.5 KEXL this week. We'll talk about that and more in the sports world. Brownfield's Ag Headline News and your final commodity recap. All coming up. And, man, I just read this morning, Gloria Steinem is dead. We'll have that story as well here as we head into a Thursday already.
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22: All right, let me grab the forecast here. Gosh, where is it in my stack? Here it is. Okay, 94 for the afternoon high today. Scattered storms early, so we'll be watching the radar screen this morning. 71 on Thursday night, bright sunshine tomorrow, 94, 93 into Saturday, 90 on Sunday, and 90 on Labor Day. And Labor Day, you know, this is what's ironic. Labor Day is as late as it can possibly be this year, on the 7th of September, and yet we still have this summer-like temperatures hitting us. Woo! Into the work week next week, Tuesday, still 89. And Wednesday, maybe backing off to about 84. Those temperatures are still above normal for the year. Let's update here. We'll tell you about yesterday. 95 was the high. Now, the record was 101, so we weren't close to that. Fortunately, 68 was our low. No precip again. 2.57 inches of rain below normal here in Norfolk now. 16 to 25 mile-an-hour winds out of the south. 81 a normal high, 56 a normal low. 99 the record high for this day. That was just 3 years ago, back in 2023. And 34 the record low back in 1974. Man, we must have had a really, really nippy early September back in 1974. I was alive, but let's see what... I would have been 12 years old. I guess I don't remember much about that. Sun coming up at 6:58 this morning, 6:59 tomorrow morning, and then setting at 8 o'clock tonight. And then tomorrow night, our first pre-8 p.m. sunset of the fall at 7:58. All right, temperatures across the state right now range from 61 on the low end to 82 on the high end. Now, the 61 is out in the panhandle in Scotts Bluff, and 82 degrees in Fremont this morning. Woo! That is the state high. But I'll tell you what, we're not far behind. 75 in Wayne, 68 in O'Neill, 73 in Albion, and 81s already in Columbus and Norfolk. Yeah, that's how warm it is this morning. Check us out online at WJG.com. 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You can click on news, sports, markets, whatever you need. It's right there online. Coming up next, your Brownfield Ag Headline News. It is 6:08. Good morning.
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5: Hello, I'm Kellen Havikin with the latest ag headlines on Brownfield. CEO of the Corn Refiners Association, John Bodie, says the ag economy can be an important part of national security.
23: China did that 20 years ago. China has been building overcapacity in biomanufacturing. That's because biomanufacturing is important not just for the integrity of our food supply chains, but also bioweapons.
5: Rising costs are making it harder for food banks to meet increased demand. Jeff McDonald with Fresh Connect Central at Gleaners Food Bank of Indiana tells Brownfield.
24: Budgets are either staying stagnant or maybe even decreasing because of difficulty in getting funding secured. And then when you have food costs rising and demand rising, it's kind of all a perfect storm, making it extra challenging.
5: And the U.S. Energy Information Administration says UF ethanol production and stocks both dipped slightly. I'm Kellen Havikin for Brownfield.
25: As growers look ahead to next season, this year's disease pressure could offer some important lessons. Lily Zimmer, a technical service manager with FMC, says disease pressure varied.
26: Farmers have had to deal with tar spot showing up early,
1: And then just here lately in the last couple weeks, we've had southern rust show up as well. And those are just two very detrimental diseases in addition to some northern corn leaf blight and gray leaf spot that are kind of consistent year in and year out in the Corn Belt.
25: Adastrio fungicide provides broad spectrum control, which helps manage multiple foliar diseases at the same time.
1: It's kept that disease at bay from the ear leaf and above, which is really important for our corn crop. We need that during that tassel time into our reproductive stages to maximize our grain fill opportunities. Midastro and other fungicides have really proved beneficial for farmers this year, and I think that it's protected those yields from those diseases.
25: To learn more, visit your FMC retailer or adastrio.ag.fmc.com.
22: 6:10 on the WJG Morning News, back in the Farmer's Pride of Norfolk Studios. Jeffrey Steffen here at the controls, or maybe out of control, whichever applies. All right, now because of the heat that we just talked about here, there are some high schools who are considering moving back the kickoff times for their football games this week. Usual start times are around 7 o'clock. And it can still be pretty darn warm at 7 o'clock here. The sun is going down at 8 o'clock, so apparently this decision has been made. And there's a new time. Let me see here. I got to read down into this. All right, so yeah. Boone Central and Summerlin. This is a game that we're going to be covering on 97.5 KEXL. Carson Snitzler and Phil Spiegel will have the call. And that game is not going to kick off until 8 o'clock. I think that's a good call. Coverage of that contest will begin at 7:40. That'll be tomorrow night, right? Yeah, it's Thursday already. Tomorrow night, and kickoff at 8 o'clock. Now, as far as we know, Norfolk Catholic, they are heading down to take on Bishop Newman. That game's still starting at 7 o'clock. That pregame coverage will begin at 6:40. Kickoff at 7 o'clock on My Country 106 Kick. So there you go. Now you are updated here. Okay, we're going to get to 1, 2, 3 things you need to know. Yeah, we just found out that Gloria Steinem, she's 92 years old. She has passed away. And we'll try to get an update from Crofton this morning here. It's Keith Kuby Day, so we'll be talking with Keith later on at 7:40 after that community was rocked with a really heavy thunderstorm night before last. Winds clocked up around 95 miles an hour. And, boy, if you were in Crofton yesterday, you could believe it. Man, there's trees down everywhere, power lines down. Parts of the community were still without power yesterday afternoon. I'm not sure if that's been rectified, if everybody has power back on. But can you imagine going without air conditioning yesterday? Woo! That's what some of those folks turned out for. That's what they were in for last night. And I saw some of the pictures from the community yesterday. It really makes me proud to know that I grew up there. And this would be the case in any Northeast Nebraska community. When something like this happens, you call off school because the school didn't have power, apparently. Or there were a lot of places in town that did not have power. Everybody just puts everything else aside. And they just come to help, right? The farmers come into town with their tractors, everybody with a chainsaw heads to the park, and they just start cutting and stacking and cleaning up and raking. And that's what you do for your community, and that's one of the great things about living in this part of the world. That's the kind of people that we all live around, and we love it, don't we? We love it. All right, so we'll have Keith on at 7:40 this morning, so he should be able to help us out a little bit with what's going on up there, at least give us an update. I believe that he still was without power yesterday afternoon. All right, so looking forward to that talk. The Brownfield Final Commodity and Livestock Report, that is on the way, and we're going to check sports. We, for some reason, are still really fascinated about poor old Tiger Woods. And it seems like whenever Tiger Woods is in the news, it's not about his golf. It's about his behavior. And it's about his bad decision-making. And apparently that's what we're going to talk about this morning as well. And the L.A. Clippers owner has been, well, not thrown out of the game, but he's been suspended for a long, long time and a hefty fine that is going to sting. Because apparently he's been cheating. At least according to the National Basketball Association. And we'll run down all the baseball scores from yesterday as well. That's all up ahead on the WJG Morning News 614. Ready for one last summer adventure? Head to the Wausau Labor Day Celebration this weekend. 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

0: To hear more, visit Dan.Democrat. 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
1: Cattle and corn were mixed Wednesday. Soybeans finished lower and hogs closed higher. I'm John Perkins with a Brownfield Market Update. 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Live life your way with Stein. Soybeans were down in profit-taking and technical selling, looking overbought after the recent strength. Hot, dry weather in parts of the region could limit yield potential, and more private firms have been lowering their outlooks lately. China did buy 202,000 tons of U.S. beans ahead of the open. November was down 7.5 at 13.10 1/4. January soybeans were 7 3/4 lower at 13.25. October meal was down $2.80 at 342.90. October soybean oil was 181 lower at 70.64. Corn was mixed, watching another round of private crop tours, which are expected to show lower yields. Ethanol production, stocks, and exports were down in the week, up on the year. December corn was 2.5 lower at 543.5, and March was down 2 at 558.25. And wheat was mixed. There is no change to the very limited export movement by Russia and Ukraine. Export demand for U.S. wheat, though, continues to be slow because of relatively high prices. December Chicago was 8.5 lower at 774. December Kansas City was down 11 at 834.25. December Minneapolis wheat at midweek was up 5.25 at 782 a bushel. Live cattle were down and feeders were mixed, waiting for widespread direct business. Megan Gremner is going to have more on that in just a bit. October live was down 190 at 210.17, and December was $1.35 lower at 212.02. October feeders were down $1.02 at 314.37. And hogs closed modestly higher on short covering and oversold signals. October lean was up 12 at 83.77. The December contract was 32 higher at 74.32. Megan Grebner will have that full look at the cash livestock markets coming up after this brief break.
2: 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I'm Kellen Havikin, and here at Brownfield Ag News,

0: brief break.
1: 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I'm Kellen Haviken, and here at Brownfield Ag News, my team and I believe those voices deserve to be heard. 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
3: Direct cash cattle trade activity was relatively quiet Wednesday. There were a handful of deals reported in Nebraska at $345 to $350 trust. While that's steady to higher than the previous week's weighted averages, it's still not enough business to establish an accurate price trend. Look for more trade to develop before the end of the day Friday. Box beef closed lower and sharply lower with light demand for fairly light offerings. Choice down 97 cents at 378.78 and select was 6.78 lower at 353.58. Estimated cattle slaughter was 100,000 head. Cash hogs closed lower with a moderate negotiated run. Barrows and gilts at the National Daily Direct were down 2.11 with a weighted average of 89.52. The Iowa Minnesota closed 37 cents lower with a weighted average of 89.33, and the Western Corn Belt was down 33 cents with a weighted average of 89.34. Pork values were lower, down 228 at 95.62, and estimated hog slaughter was 476,000 head. I'm Megan Grebner for Brownfield.
4: 6:20 on the WJEG Morning News on a Thursday morning, and yep. We are headed for another hot one today, gang. 94, and that's about where we were yesterday. I think 95 was the actual high. And, oh, man, that's just too warm for this time of the year, isn't it? But it's going to be hanging around here all the way into next week. We might be backing down into the 80s here by Tuesday and Wednesday, but still above normal. Daytime high should be in the upper 70s and around 80 right now with Labor Day upon us, but that's where we're at. Awfully, you know what's going to happen? I just have this feeling. You guys can agree or disagree with me. All of a sudden, we're going to wake up one morning and we're going to have a frost. We're going to go from 94 one week to maybe a couple of days later, we're going to be down in the 30s. Just seems like that's how it works here in Northeast Nebraska. But hey, we're glad you're along for the ride this morning, 6:21 on the WJG Morning News. We'll check sports coming up, and Paul Hughes in the news. And boy, one of the stories Paul is following for us this morning is one of our 1, 2, 3 things you need to know. Apparently, there was a murder-suicide in Pierce County. A Pierce County couple. It looks like died in an apparent murder-suicide yesterday morning at a residence. About 10 after 7, the Pierce County Sheriff's Office got a call reporting two possibly deceased people at a rural residence north of Osmond. And that was according to Pierce County Attorney Ted Lorberg in a press release. Officers from the Sheriff's Office and the Nebraska State Patrol responded. They found two deceased individuals, each with a single gunshot wound. They were identified as Ashley Moes, M-O-E-S, age 34, and Jordan Moes, age 37. And upon the preliminary investigation, Lorberg said it appeared that Ashley died from a gunshot wound and that Jordan died from a self-inflicted gunshot wound. The investigation is ongoing and autopsies are scheduled to occur today. I'll never ever be able to get into the mind of someone who would commit such an act. Jeez. All right. Gloria Steinem, the celebrated author and activist who became one of the most visible symbols and potent voices of the U.S. women's movement and a fierce advocate for feminist causes throughout her life, has died. She was 92. With her trademark streaked hair parted down the middle and large aviator sunglasses, Steinem, a co-founder of Ms. Magazine, was a hugely recognizable presence wherever she went, and she went everywhere. Much of her life as an advocate was spent on the road, speaking at college campuses.

0: conferences and community centers, at rallies and marches. She died yesterday at her home in New York City, according to her and her foundation's social media pages. Gloria's greatest gift was her ability to listen to others, to make others feel seen and heard, the post said. Her words, actions, and example gave people permission to be their truest selves. Gloria lived true to her independent spirit, always with curiosity and a great sense of humor. And how about this? Uber is going to lay 10% of its staff off to become simpler and faster. The job cuts will affect about 3,300 people as the company looks to get rid of layers of management and put cash toward beating its robo-taxi and delivery competitors. The company said it'll reduce the number of two-person or smaller departments by half and slash the number of managers by 20%. The CEO said the changes would, quote, generate savings that we intend to reinvest in growth, innovation, and the capabilities that will matter most over the coming years. It's also targeting WFH, Uber said. Only 1% of staff will be allowed to work remotely. Yeah. You know what, folks? It's time to get back to work. It's time to come back to the office. It's time for a little more community and a little less isolation out there. That's my two cents. All right, 624 on the WJEG Morning News. We're at 81 degrees already in Norfolk, so when you wake up in the 6 o'clock hour and it's already in the 80s, you kind of know you're in for it, and that's what the forecast is calling for with highs in the mid-90s. We'll check sports on the other side. Paul Hughes in the newsroom this morning and the stories he's following. On top of that, apparent murder-suicide in Pierce County. A grand jury is convened in Madison County District Court. The U.S. Senate candidates, they squared off in a debate at the state fair the other night. And they weigh in on on dark money and campaign finance reform. And if you're headed down to watch the Husker football game this Saturday, I hear a rumor that the Huskers have a football game, you might want to plan a different route. Paul will have that story and more coming up.
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0: 626 on the WJAG Morning News here. I did get in touch with my brother Kurt. He lives up in Crofton, which was bounced by a heavy thunderstorm the other night. And he says he did get power back to his house, but it was late yesterday. And he's agreed to come on the air with us here this morning and give us a little update about what's going on up there in Crofton. What the town looks like this morning. All right, and now, sports! Brought to you by our Sportscasters Club. Tiger Woods pleaded no contest to a reckless driving charge, and his driver's license was suspended for 5 years Wednesday following a March rollover crash in Florida where he initially was accused of driving under the influence. Woods, still one of golf's most influential figures and as recognizable as any athlete in the world, has had a remarkable fall since winning the 2019 Masters for his 15th major, the first person of black heritage to win the Masters in 1997. Remember what a big deal they made of that? His career has been derailed by multiple back and knee surgeries, car crashes, dependence on pain medication, and I would add, bad judgment. Yeah, we can talk more about Tiger coming up here. The NBA imposed a sweeping punishment against the Los Angeles Clippers yesterday for violating salary cap circumvention rules, suspending owner Steve Ballmer for 1 year, fining the team $30 million, and forcing it to forfeit 5 first-round draft picks. Also, two-time NBA Finals MVP Kawhi Leonard was hit with a $700,000 penalty. President of Basketball Operations Lawrence Frank was banned for 6 months, and Team President of Business Operations Jillian Zucker was suspended for 1 year. The Clippers will give up one first-round draft pick each draft 2029 through 2033. Woo! How about those apples? All right, on to baseball, and the Kansas City Royals are doing what they normally do with their fans. They get our hopes up, and then they fall flat. They came off a six-game road trip where they went 4-2, and at the start of the week, we're only about seven games out of the wild card round of the playoffs, with still a month to go. Well, now they have promptly lost their first two games of a three-game set with the Miami Marlins, losing 9-6 last night at the K. They'll play game number three tonight, same time, pregame at 6 o'clock, first pitch at 6:40. Elsewhere, Reds over the Padres, Braves over the Nationals, A's down the Rangers. It was the Rockies over the Orioles, Diamondbacks over the Phillies, Mariners over the Red Sox, Blue Jays over the Guardians, 11-0, by the way, Giants over the Pirates, 5-4, Mets down the Rays. It was the Brewers over the Cubs again, 9-5. The Tigers over the Twins, 11-6. Astros got by the White Sox, 2-0. Angels were beaten by the Yankees, 6-3. And the Cardinals down the Dodgers, 8-6. And that's what's going on in the sports world today. News is next. It is the policy of WJAG to provide equal employment opportunities to all qualified applicants without regard to race, color, religion, sex, or national origin for all personnel regarding selection, training, promotion, compensation, and termination. 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Include the name of your group or organization and contact person, address, telephone number, fax, and email if applicable. All those requesting such information will be contacted regarding any full-time job openings. 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
1: News. I'm Therese Crowley. Minneapolis mayor praising the police still struggling from defunding. Three officers injured responding to an active shooter at a high-rise apartment who shot seven people in all. The gunman shot himself after police responded.
8: I can't emphasize enough how dangerous this situation was and how heroic our officers were in their response.
1: Mayor Jacob Fry. The Lindsay Clancy jurors back for day six of deliberation. Then a second time they were unable to reach a verdict. He applied the so-called dynamite charge, telling them no jury is as qualified to find the right verdict, and if the mother was in control when she killed her three children. Heartbroken family in Greensboro. 13-year-old Caden, a picture of health, collapsed and died of cardiac arrest at football practice. 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
0: News you can rely on from people you can trust. 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We say good morning to Paul Hughes.
9: Good morning, Jeff. Good morning, everyone. Campaign finance reform and dark money were one of the topics during the U.S. Senate debate this week between incumbent U.S. Senator Republican Pete Ricketts and independent Dan Osborne. Osborne was asked about out-of-state money that's come into his campaign. Osborne answered that he has no control over those contributions.
10: These are people who go and they start super PACs. I don't know who these people are, and they raise money in my name. And those are the ones that run ads. And if it doesn't say I'm Dan Osborne or I'm Pete Ricketts, I approve this message, that's dark money working.
9: Ricketts was asked about the criticism he's received for contributing more than $5 million to his own campaign. Ricketts said his contribution is an investment in Nebraska.
11: You mentioned that I've contributed to my campaign. I have. I'm a Nebraskan. I contributed to my campaign because I believe in the state. And Nebraskans know where I stand and what I'll do. I've got lots of Nebraskans who have endorsed me and have supported my campaign as well.
9: The debate was held at the Nebraska State Fairgrounds and was broadcast by News Channel Nebraska. The city of Madison is issuing a clarification regarding third-party workforce filings at the local Tyson Foods fresh meats processing facility. City Economic Development Director Andy Colvin said a worker adjustment and retaining notification, or WARN filing, involves a sanitation contractor, Fortex, ending its contract at the facility. The vendor charge does not reflect facility cutbacks, job eliminations, or downscaling by Tyson Foods in Madison. City officials have been in communication with plant management and confirmed the Tyson Fresh Meats facility continues to operate under standard production schedules without disruption. And that's news from the WJAG and Norfolk Daily News newsroom. For those stories and more, go to WJAG.com.
0: Okay, so got Brother Kurt back on the line here.
9: Great.
0: Morning, Kurt.
12: Morning.
0: So he's up in Crofton. He lives in Crofton, and night before last, Crofton was socked with that thunderstorm that we were talking about. We think 95 to 98 mile an hour winds, and I assume that Niobrara probably got the same treatment. Kurt, have you heard anything about that off to the west?
12: Like I know they had down trees on the highway, like around the Santee Niobrara area. So,
0: yeah.
12: I think it was kind of pretty much a straight shot through there in Crofton, and then Fordyce got it a little bit. I don't think it was quite as bad. They had trees down, but they didn't have structural damage because I learned later in the day yesterday, we had a few houses, one in particular, like had part of the roof torn off. So
0: I'm surprised that it was only that. I mean, if that was a 98-mile-an-hour wind, it's I guess that speaks to well-constructed homes in Crofton, that they could stand up to all of that. Jeez.
12: I was thinking of that yesterday, too, when you stood there and watched how hard the wind was blowing. I was almost surprised how much damage that there wasn't when you went back outside to look.
0: Yeah, you expect the trees to come down, you expect the power lines to come down, but and you hope the houses stay on their foundations. So, as the ensuing days come along, though, they might find a little bit more of that here and there, but no loss of life, no injuries that you know of?
12: No, we were real lucky that way.
0: So, yeah, that's the miracle. And like you said yesterday, you described it as when you looked off to the west, it just looked like a hurricane coming at you, like this big wall.
12: Yeah.
0: And so I think everybody was forewarned if they were paying attention to, you know, local news reports and radio and media. And, your phones go off, too, I think. And so,
12: right, yep. Ours went off a couple of warnings. So.
0: Okay. So when I chatted with you via text yesterday afternoon, asked you if you had power back, that was about mid-afternoon, and you still had not had power returned to your home. So what's the status of all of that now?
12: No, we didn't get our power back till about, I think it was around 5:30 in the afternoon. I saw the power companies working. I think in the morning they were just primarily making sure the down power lines got taken care of and stuff like that. And then I think they just started running extra lines around town just to kind of patch it up and get everything. Cause I know we were one of the later ones in the afternoon. And then I think even after us, there was a section over by the high school that still didn't have it. But then we found out maybe an hour later that they did, but I knew that, like, on the east side of town, there was still one street that did not have power.
0: Shoot.
12: So I'm not sure if they still do or not, but
0: so
12: they were working on it last night yet. So
0: clearly you have no influence in that town if you're one of the last to get back on.
12: No, that's for sure.
0: And then I talked to our mother. I don't think she ever did lose power. If she did, it was only briefly. And then I called her yesterday morning and I said, well, how many trees? And actually, we don't have that many trees in the old yard anymore. But she said, nope, everything's fine here. And all the tree branches blew over into the neighbor's yard and I've got power. So that is a woman who prays constantly and the good Lord was watching out for her.
12: Yeah, that's for sure.
0: You, on the other hand, you were sweating till 6 o'clock last night.
12: Yeah, that's right.
0: Hey, I'm sure you were, and you work for the Postal Service, so did the mail get out yesterday?
12: Oh, of course it did.
0: Or rain, or sleet, or wind, or hail.
12: Yeah, we didn't have power in the office yesterday. Probably, I don't think the office got it until about when I did, so we were sorting the mail with flashlights.
0: Wow, that's impressive.
12: Because,
0: isn't it, Paul?
12: Yeah.
0: Very.
12: Yeah.
0: That is.
12: Yeah, so.
0: That's cool. Okay, so
12: yeah.
0: What was it like in town yesterday? Just from the pictures I saw, it looked like everybody just dropped what they were doing and showed up with chainsaws, and the farmers came in with their tractors, and you just start picking up.
12: Yep, that's pretty much what it was. I mean, they even took the football team around, and I think they started on the city park, and just, yep, there was just all kinds of trailers, and we had some logging companies in town.
0: Wow.
12: And just, yeah, it was just like a mobilization. Everybody just showed up, and I think everybody just, mm-hmm. Like right now, even there's big piles of branches. I think everybody's just kind of piling them towards the street, and I think people are just going to come through and grab them, and then there's just like a parade out to the
0: dump
12: to get rid of it. So,
0: yeah.
12: Yep. Yeah, all the streets are open and everything, so it looks a lot better today. But
0: is there anybody standing around or up on top of the roofs yelling and screaming waiting for FEMA to show up?
12: No, I didn't see that.
0: This is Trump's fault, global warming.
13: Yeah.
0: All right.
12: No.
0: Okay, is school back in session today?
12: Yeah, they're going to have school today. Like I said, I think the high school probably got power probably around the same time as me last night.
0: Oh, okay. Well, that made a lot of kids happy.
12: Yeah.
0: Just don't get power back to the school. We'll help pick up. But
13: I got a test today.
12: Yeah, they got to make up from yesterday.
0: Yeah. Okay, well, it sounds like the power company just kind of ran extension cords around town just to make sure everybody got power back to them, and then they'll do the fixing up as time goes on, and then the branches and everything will be picked up, and then life goes on, and that's how it is out here in Nebraska. We love it. All right. Anything else that we should know? Anything unusual that you saw yesterday?
12: No, like the city elevator lost one of its big corn bins. It kind of caved it in, and I mean, there's a lot of, when I was doing my mail route yesterday, I saw a lot of corn on the ground, you know, and just stuff like that. I mean,
0: well, now was there hail in this storm?
12: Yes, yeah.
0: How big?
12: Yeah, I could hear it. It was probably, I would say ping pong, quarter to ping pong size. You know, it wasn't like just a downpour of hail. It was just, you'd hear the wind and the rain, and then every once in a while you'd hear a big ping from the hail. So.
0: Okay. So not widespread. I guess when you got 100-mile-an-hour wind, you really don't care if it's hailing or not.
12: Yeah.
0: It's all going to look the same by the time it's all over with. All right. Well, I mean, I know the mail awaits, so we appreciate you giving us a few times this morning, Kurt.
12: Yeah, you bet.
0: All right. See you later, buddy.
12: Yeah, see you later. Bye.
0: So that's the status up in Crofton this morning, Paul.
13: Sounds like things are going in the right direction.
0: Yeah, but isn't it that true? And no matter what community you'd be talking about, anywhere in Nebraska, that's exactly what happens.
13: Oh, everybody, no question about it.
0: You know, the football team shows up, they start picking up, and, you know, the coach probably tells them, let's get to work here.
13: Yeah.
0: And this is our practice for today. So they'll try to...
13: No weight training. Big branches, these big, heavy...
0: Oh, we got a maple tree over there. You guys want to go over there and pick that up and get that on the trailer, and we'll get her done.
13: Yeah.
0: All right, good stuff. All right, thanks, Paul. 6:42 on the WJT Morning News. Yeah, we'll talk with Keith Kuby, you know, and we'll see if his mansion survived all of that storminess as well. I told him yesterday, I sent him a text. I knew he was okay. I was also very worried about his tomato plants, which we have talked about and documented here on the show. So we'll see if his tomato plants survive the storm. That's all coming up.
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17: 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Meanwhile, he's opposed every serious attempt to ban congressional stock trading. 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
19: Ample sunshine expected today with a slight chance for storms. High temperatures reach up to 94. Southerly winds 8 to 15 miles per hour. Clear skies again tonight. Lows level off around 71. Highs around 94 tomorrow. Ample sunshine expected. I'm meteorologist Paul Trombley for News Talk WJAG AM 780 and 105.9 FM. Currently 79.
0: Okay, 79. So we've dropped a little below 80 here last hour. 81 degrees here in Norfolk, making us one of the warmest spots in the state this morning. So, yeah, when it's already around 80 degrees at 6:30 in the morning, it's going to be a hot one. And as Paul said, mid-90s. So just brace for it. It is coming. Cindy Young's Two Cents and Fox News commentary coming up next.
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21: 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I'm Cindy Young with Brownfield, and this is my two cents. Out here, people talk about luck, good weather, good markets, good timing. 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One good year, we start thinking we've got it all figured out. 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The weather, it's not fair. The markets, not fair either. But readiness, that's all yours to control. Because when the window opens, it won't be luck that carries you through. It will be your readiness. I'm Cindy Young with Brownfield. That's my two cents.
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24: 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The media is not going to tell you that, okay? You're not going to hear that from liberals running for office. Gavin Newsom with that rare praise for the Trump account, because he realizes you're a buffoon. If you tried to deny people this opportunity, are there Democrats out there that are going to do that? Yes. They're going to say, like, somehow the Trump account's benefit is fame. I don't know. I have no idea. I don't know what the angle is, but the angle is coming. Why? Because if it's good for you and it's good for Trump, it's bad for them. So you'll watch tariff coverage, but what is going to end? Okay, it's going to end with our economy being better and American workers being more valued than they ever have been.
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0: News Talk WJG 649 in the morning. We welcome you back in here. We're getting ready for another hot day. Let's just say it. 94. Ooh, yeah. And 79 right now at the airport here. I have 81 right outside the AccuWindow in downtown Norfolk. Okay, Pat has sports coming up on the other side here. Do we have... Yeah, hold on for a second here. I'm multitasking once again. I got to move something around here. I'll do that and that and yeah. Okay, now we're going to get ready for Pat and sports. And also the cash drains. We'll get those on for you before 7 o'clock on the WJG Morning News 650.
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0: 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Let's see, where am I here? I'm going down to... 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
27: So on the volleyball court, as Nebraska made the trip to Brookings yesterday to face off with South Dakota State, Drea Sigler led the way with 10 kills on a 320 hitting percentage as the Huskers posted a 267 team hitting percentage and a 25-18-2015 sweep at the Jackrabbits. The game wasn't all that pretty, however, as starting middle blocker Andy Jackson left with an apparent injury early in the third set, but head coach Danny Busboom Kelly told media following the match that Jackson, quote, just rolled her ankle a little bit and was doing well, expect and with no concerns about her status going forward. Staying with Nebraska, the Huskers on the football field lost a big piece to their upcoming recruiting class as four-star receiver Tay Ellis decommitted from the program yesterday. Ellis transferred to Millard South to play alongside five-star quarterback before they made their trek down to Lincoln. Wayne State Soccer hit the road for the first time this season when they battled Missouri Western yesterday. The Wildcats suffered a tough one, though, falling 2-0 to the Griffiths. On our local and area sports counter for today, Lutheran High Girls Golf takes part in the Stanton Invite. That starts at 9, while Lutheran High Cross Country is at the Wisner Pilger Invite, which got moved up to 9:30. Northeast Women's Soccer faces off with Pensacola State College at 5, while Norfolk Softball visits Lincoln Northeast for doubleheader action also at 5. Wayne State Football visits Minot State at 6. Norfolk Volleyball travels to Bennington for a 6:30 contest. Norfolk Catholic Volleyball is at Pierce, while Northeast Men's Soccer takes on Jones College. Both those games will be at 7. And finally, Lutheran High Volleyball opens the Northeast Nebraska Classic with a 7:30 contest against Guardian Angels. Finally, congratulations to Norfolk Catholics. Mela Suckup, our Kuhar Chiropractic Star Athlete of the Week. In the first cross-country meet of the season, the first-year senior runner finished first with a time of 20 minutes, 56 seconds on the individual side and helped her team to her first-place finish with a Harding-to-Newcastle invite last Thursday. Other nominees this week include boys teammate Teddy Hake, along with schoolmate Blake Flood, Guardian Angels Luke Genther, Crofton's Jalen Panning and Preston Foxhoven, Norfolk's Liam Gonzalez and Brielle Carmichael, Oakland Craig's Trey Slider, Ponca's Caden Cleveland, and Kylie Berkachuk of Howell's Dodge. And that's a look at sports this morning.
0: Okay, so the hot dog wide receiver, his family moves to Omaha so he can play high school football in Omaha before he goes to the University of Nebraska.
27: Yeah.
0: He's deciding he's going to go somewhere else.
27: Yeah.
0: So what's going on?
27: I have no clue.
0: Oh, come on.
27: I honestly have no clue. Nobody really knows what's going on. I don't know if that had anything to do with maybe Trey Taylor after the Millard South, Millard North game, because apparently Troy Pittman III, who was also going to Nebraska, who plays for Millard North, got ejected, and Taylor kind of got up in Pittman's face after the game saying, we need you, we can't have this kind of crap and all this stuff. So I don't know if maybe he saw that, felt he wasn't going to be the main target when they all got to Lincoln together. I have no clue what's going on. That came kind of out of left field.
0: What are these kids, like 17 years old?
27: Yeah.
0: And the whole world fawns over them like
27: yeah.
0: they're going to be the second coming of Christ as it relates to the Husker football program. I don't know. I grow so tired of this. Everybody gets so excited when a kid will say, I'm going to go to Nebraska. And they make a big deal out of this on social media. And I just look at that and I just laugh because, like, next week they're going to change their mind. And then we expended all of that energy on that. It's out of control. It's out of control. It needs to be controlled somehow, I think. But that's just me. All right, 6:55 on the WJEG Morning News and Fox Radio News coming up at the top of the hour. And then Paul Hughes in the news.
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7: Here are your afternoon cash grain bids from area elevators at mid-afternoon Wednesday. Corn was trending lower by 3 cents. Beans were trending lower by 7 cents. ADM Columbus, cash corn, 514, January 541. Beamer Grain, cash corn, 479. Husker Ag Plainview, cash corn, 494, January 520. CIE Norfolk, cash corn, 494, January 520. Walbaum's Wakefield, cash corn, 490. Wisner Farmers Elevator, cash corn, 478. CBA 8120 Randolph, cash corn, 476, January 506. Cash beans, 1255, January 1249. ADM Enola, cash corn, 492, January 521. Cash beans, 1285, January 1280. Cargill, Albion, cash corn, 498, January 528. Cash beans, 1265, January 1270. Central Valley Ag Humphrey, cash corn 485, January 503. Cash beans 1255, January 1251. Farmers Co-op Lindsay, cash corn 489, cash beans 1270. Farmers Pride Battle Creek, cash corn 479, January 499. Cash beans 1280, January 1275. Farmers Pride Neely, Cash Cord 474 January 505. Cash Beans 1277 January 1275. 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Cash Cord 474 January 504. Cash Beans 1283 January 1275. Farmer's Pride Bloomfield. Cash Cord 466 January $5. Cash Beans 1277 January 1270. 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Cash Cord 474 January 508. Cash Beans 1277 January 1275. Frontier Co-op Columbus. Cash Cord 499 January 523. Cash Beans 1267 January 1266. Frontier Co-op Tarnoff. Cash Cord 490 January 511. Cash Beans 1268 January 1263. Frontier Co-op Schuyler. Cash Cord 495 January 516. Cash Beans 1271 January 1273. 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Cash Beans 1247 January 1260. 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
0: 79 degrees in downtown Norfolk, shooting for a high near 94 today. Good morning. It's 7 o'clock.
9: She was a leading advocate for women's rights. I'm Dave Anthony, Fox News. Gloria Steinem has died at the age of 92 after decades of feminist activism.
10: Gloria Steinem's death was announced on social media by her foundation, which said she died on Wednesday at her home in New York City, quote, surrounded by some of the many who loved her. She co-founded Ms. Magazine and spent decades advocating for women's rights in the workplace, as well as the right to abortion through political organizing. She was honored for her civil rights work with a Presidential Medal of Freedom in 2013.
9: That's Fox's Tony. J. Powers. Six people are recovering in Minneapolis the morning after being injured in a shooting at a high-rise apartment building. Three of them are police officers who responded as people fled.
11: The front doors were busted as I was walking down the ramp. Two different people was laying there, covered in blood.
12: I heard cursing, and then I just heard shot, shot, shot, shot.
9: Two other people were killed by the gunman, who's also dead. It's believed he shot himself during the police response. The manhunt for a cop killer in Georgia ended in South Carolina at a traffic stop.
13: The suspect that was in the vehicle, who was a passenger in the vehicle, shot himself.
9: Anderson County Sheriff Chad McBride says he died at a hospital. Police say the Warm Springs, Georgia officer killed Tuesday night, Chris Fisher, was shot in an ambush. An hour from now, Lindsay Clancy's jury will deliberate a sixth day at her murder trial. They've told the judge they're deadlocked, considering her insanity defense.
14: Right now, the reason for the disagreement among jurors is unclear. The only question that they've asked so far was to review Lindsay Clancy's prescription pills and the knife used in her attempted suicide after she strangled her three young children.
9: Fox's Nate Foy outside the court in Plymouth, Massachusetts. Iran's gone on the attack again, hitting a country again with American forces stationed there.
15: Targeting Kuwait with missiles and drones. Sirens sounded there, forcing people to take shelter. The event came after President Trump indicated on Wednesday the United States is prepared to strike Iran again when needed.
9: Fox's Trey Yingst. 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
0: From the WJAG and Norfolk Daily News Newsroom, I'm Paul Hughes. Nebraska Governor Jim Pillen was in Plainview on Wednesday recognizing the community's efforts in improving its water infrastructure. Pillen was joined by Nebraska Department of Water, Energy, and Environment Director Jesse Bradley to highlight Plainview's use of state funding resources to support drinking water and wastewater infrastructure improvements. Plainview is partnering with DWE to finalize financial assistance for a new well field project through Nebraska's State Revolving Fund Program. Plainview's existing water supply wells have elevated nitrate levels. The new project will provide a safe and reliable source of drinking water for the community's residents. The University of Nebraska Board of Regents on Tuesday approved a resolution establishing a new governance structure for Nebraska medicine that adds the Omaha Community Foundation as a shared governing member alongside the University of Nebraska system. The resolution unanimously passed during a special board meeting, followed the withdrawal of the Clarkson Regional Health Services interest in Nebraska medicine earlier this summer. The Board of Regents and the Omaha Community Foundation leadership spent 2 months developing a long-term governance structure. That's news from the WJAG and Norfolk Daily News Newsroom. For those stories and more, go to WJAG.com.
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0: WJAG. And good morning, Northeast Nebraska. 704 on the WJAG Morning News here from the Farmers Pride of Norfolk Studios. Okay, coming up this hour, pets over people. Really? A recent survey shows that pet owners believe traveling with their furry friends is better than hitting the road with somebody. All right, we'll talk about that. Brooke Rollins, the Secretary of Agriculture, she was over in Boone, Iowa, the Farm Progress Show, and I want to chat a little bit about that as well. Keith Kuby will join us at 7:40. We'll get an update on conditions in Crofton, and we'll stir in a little politics in there as well. So hang on. It's all coming up this hour on the WJAG Morning News.
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0: Hot in a word. Scattered storms early today here, but I don't believe we're seeing. Let me pull up the old radar here. Let me see if I can zero in on that here. I'll wait for that to come up. Meantime, I'll tell you, a high near 94 today, 71 tonight, 94 tomorrow, 93 Saturday, the 90s again on Sunday, probably around 90, and around 90 on Monday, Labor Day, Tuesday, 89, and gosh, by Wednesday, about 84. That's about as cool as it's going to be, so we'll have to wait until next Wednesday to see any relief. There are some scattered showers and thunderstorms way off to our southeast. I'm talking like down around Scribner and Tecumseh. Actually, they're already past that area as well. They're moving into the Blair-Fremont area. So, man, if you're traveling in that direction, you might be headed towards some heavier rain. But all clear here on this end of the listening area. It was hot yesterday. We topped out at 95 and 68 our low. No precip again. Our precip deficit here in Norfolk, 2.57 inches. Man, that grows in a hurry. A south wind at 16 to 25 yesterday. 81 is a normal high, and 56 a normal low. So we're about 15 degrees above normal with these daytime high temperatures. 99, the record for this day just 3 years ago in 2023, and 34, the record low back in 1974. We are certainly into that time of the year where all of a sudden we can have frost. Sunrise, 6:58 this morning, so just a few minutes ago. It'll be 6:59 tomorrow morning, and then the sun will set tonight right at 8 o'clock, and tomorrow night, 7:58. So our first pre-8 p.m. sunset of the fall of 2026. All right, updating our temperatures here. 61 was our low last hour. This hour, 57 in Scotts Bluff, so they are cooling down here. 82, still the high temperature in the state this morning, and that appears to be in Lincoln and Beatrice, I guess. Okay, 73 in Wayne, 68 in O'Neill, 73 in Albion, 79 in Columbus, and here in Norfolk, we are still at 79 degrees. So we are on the warm end of things here as it relates to the state of Nebraska. 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Join the Atkinson Livestock Market this Friday, September the 4th, for their monthly hay auction. Kyle Sobotka and Corey McCumber are each bringing two loads of grass hay. Steve Heitrich, Mike Hawk, Joe Hart, Jamie McCabe, and Dwayne Neiman one load. Tenender Brothers are bringing a load of third cutting alfalfa. Shane Farms a second cutting, and Wes Kilmery a load of grinding alfalfa. Marty Drucki a third cutting of alfalfa, and Taryn Klinger has 50 bales of small square grass hay and 140 bales of small square alfalfa. Once again, it's the monthly hay auction this Friday, September 4th at the Atkinson Livestock Market. 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
3: Research shows SCN continues to adapt to PI88788 resistance. Hello everyone, I'm Brent Barnett with Managing for Profit on Brownfield. Iowa State University's Greg Tilka, who helps with SCN research with the SCN Coalition, says analysis of more than two decades of data collected by Iowa State University from farmers' fields in Iowa reveals that soybean cyst nematode continues to develop increased reproduction on PI88788, the most widely used SCN resistance in soybean varieties.
5: When you're as old as me, you've had 30 years under your belt, and you've done some things repeatedly, you can look for trends. And one of the things I've been blessed to be able to do is to evaluate SCN-resistant soybean varieties with soybean checkoff funding from Iowa Soybean Association. And so in 2017, we published a 15-year look at resistant varieties and how well they control the nematode. And most of the varieties available in that 15-year period had PI88788 resistance. And it showed the beginning or maybe the middle of the loss of effectiveness of 88788. We've recently added more than a decade more of data and redid the analysis, and unfortunately, the trend is even stronger. It's really clear that 88788 is losing its or lost 60% of its effectiveness. And so, just so you know, the soybean breeders consider a soybean variety that's 40% effective, they call that moderately susceptible. So our resistant 88788 varieties are behaving as moderately susceptible. Now, the bit of good news is that we're starting to see varieties with a second type of resistance called Peking. And Peking looks great. It looks too great, if I can make a joke, because I'm worried that everybody's going to switch to Peking and never look back. And well, number one, they can't do that right now because the number of varieties is only about 20% that have Peking. But number two, and most importantly for your listeners, is it will not last as long as 88788. So we're going to lose it much quicker, and we don't have a third option waiting in the wing. So we need, the coalition has helped get the message out. We need farmers to embrace the new Peking resistance, but rotate it with the old resistance, PK88788. Peking will make 88788 better, and then also we want farmers to be active in using seed treatment and rotating to non-host crops.
3: Dylan Mangel with the University of Nebraska-Lincoln talks about the best management strategies to fight against SCN.
5: So management is, it's tough to decide when to start managing for SCN because often you can have we see no visible symptoms on crops, even if they're losing yield. And just the sheer number of acres that this shows up on, even if it's low levels of yield loss, that adds up to a huge amount of yield loss. When you think about management, first step is just figuring out if you have it. Soil testing is the best way to do that when you can't see if it's damaging the plants from above. And a lot of states offer free soil testing programs, so work with your local extension services and identify those. We're also really lucky that corn is a non-host crop for this nematode. So just rotating from soybean to corn for at least a year and back to soybean, it's going to really keep those numbers down a lot. After that, considering a nematode protectant seed treatment will also go a long way for this as well.
3: Tilka and Mangel both spoke to Brownfield at the 2026 Farm Progress Show. I'm Brent Barnett with Managing for Profit on Brownfield.
0: 7:13 on the WJT Morning News. Welcome back in, gang. By the way, there's been a change of a football game here, and it happens to be the starting time, that is. Happens to be one of the games that we are covering for you this week on 97.5 KEXL. Boone Central playing host to Summerlin. They are pushing the kickoff of that game back to 8 o'clock because of the heat. I think that's a great move. So pregame coverage on that one will begin at 7:40 with kickoff at 8 o'clock on 97.5 KEXL. That'll be tomorrow night. Boone Central playing host to Summerlin. And on My Country 106 Kicks, it's Norfolk Catholic on the road. They're going to be taking on Bishop Newman. Far as we know, that game's still starting at 7 o'clock. Pregame 6:40 on My Country 106 Kicks. So please check that out if you will. All right, 7:13 in the morning. 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Kevin Rasmussen's cattle operation near Albion, Nebraska was fighting Coxie, then found Pharmatan.
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16: 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Direct cash cattle trade activity was relatively quiet. There was a light round of business reported. Deals in Nebraska were at $345 to $350 stress. While that's steadied to higher than the previous week's weighted averages, it wasn't enough to establish an accurate price trend. Look for more trade to develop over the balance of the week. At the Ozarks Regional Stockyards in Missouri, feeder steers and heifers were steady to $4 lower. There were too few calves weighing less than 700 pounds to establish a market trend, but undertones were lower. The USDA says demand was moderate on a light supply. Heat and market instability continued to keep cattle at home. Medium and large one feeder steer, 612 to 629 pounds, brought $340 to $352. Medium and large one feeder heifer, 696 pounds, brought $300. Box B closed lower and sharply lower with light demand for fairly light offerings. Choice down 97 cents at 378.78. Select was 678 lower at 353.58. Estimated cattle slaughter was 100,000 head. Cash hogs closed lower with a moderate negotiated run. Processors were able to move their needed numbers Wednesday without having to bid up. Demand continues to play a big role in this market, and while there have been some bright spots, there are still lingering concerns about long-term strength. The industry continues to monitor the availability of market-ready hogs and hog weights. Barrows and gilts at the National Daily Direct were down 211 with a weighted average of 89.52. The Iowa Minnesota closed 37 cents lower with a weighted average of 89.33. And the Western Corn Belt was down 33 cents with a weighted average of 89.34. Pork values closed lower, down 228 at 95.62. Bellies were down sharply, and estimated hog slaughter was 476,000 head. At the CME, live cattle were lower, feeders were mixed, watching and waiting for direct business, and lean hog futures finished the day higher on oversold signals. This program is brought to you by John Deere. John Deere is proud to support the American farmers and ranchers who harvest our future year in and year out. I'm Megan Grebner for Brownfield.
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0: There we go. Darn button wasn't working there. All right, 718 on the WJG Morning News, 94. Oh, the expected high today. Man, we're already at 79 here in Norfolk. I talked to my brother Kurt last hour here. If you missed that, I'll get that up on the podcast page when we get done with the show today. But we kind of wanted to get an update on things in Crofton. As

next hour here. If you missed that, I'll get that up on the podcast page when we get done with the show today. But we kind of wanted to get an update on things in Crofton. As of mid to late afternoon, he still had not had power returned to his house, but it sounded like the power company had enough extension cords to get everybody hooked up here by last evening. And I am curious to see how Keith Kuby weathered the storm, how the mansion pulled through. He was okay. I texted him yesterday just to make sure he was okay. I was more worried about his tomato plants than I was Keith. I knew Keith would be okay. So we'll get an update on Keith's tomato plants coming up here at 7:40. I don't know if you're paying attention to the Farm Progress Show going on over in Boone, Iowa, and the Secretary of Agriculture, Brooke Rollins, who, by the way, she is a gorgeous lady. And I think she's doing an outstanding job. Very credible. She's from Texas. She knows agriculture. And she understands business. She's also a member of Donald Trump's cabinet. So if you're a cabinet member, you got to toe the line, right? That's all a part of it. You serve at the will of the president. So it's your job to defend his policies. And we all realize out here that cattle producers are pretty upset about President Trump announcing he was suspending quota tariffs on ground beef for 90 days, or long enough for about 300,000 metric tons of ground beef to enter the U.S. market, and it was an effort to lower grocery store prices. And obviously, if you're a cattle producer, you probably weren't too happy about this, but we have had declining herd sizes over the past several years. You don't need to hear this from me. Our herd size is about as small as it's been in 50 years. And while answering questions from the media after a press conference on Tuesday, Rollins said she understands the president's decision put the American consumer at the front of the decision matrix, but it felt like a gut punch to ranchers. But she said the decision opens up a discussion around the nation's food system. If we don't have beef, we don't have freedom. She said, if we continue to offshore our American food production, we lose the American experiment, full stop. And she said, I think we're teetering on the edge of that in some ways with some of the offshoring that's happening, some of the big ag consolidation that's happening. We've all watched this happen right under our noses. Earlier in the day, in a public address at the Farm Progress Show, Rollins said the big four meat packers, referring to JBS, Tyson, Cargill, and National Beef, which Rollins said control more than 80% of the meat packing in the nation, have not been conducive to rebuilding the herd and supporting independent ranchers. Key word there, independent. With the Make America Healthy Again movement, with the announcement that I made yesterday in Nebraska, she said, we're putting protein, we're putting beef right back at the center of policymaking in Washington, D.C. On Monday, the secretary was here in Nebraska, where she announced a suite of actions to help rebuild the nation's beef herd. The Ranchers First Initiative included a tool to help ranchers keep their heifers, an expansion in grassland programs to help restore pasture, efforts to boost local processing, and assisting to beginning farmers. Assistance, rather. The initiative also called for the prioritization of American-raised and processed beef in federal food procurement programs. All of these big federal agencies have hundreds of millions of dollars that we spend every day on food procurement, Rollins said while speaking about the initiative on Tuesday. By just recalibrating a little bit of that, the signal to our beef producers, to our farmers, would be so tremendous that we will continue to build that out, to buy locally, to get more healthy, nutritious food on the plates of our kiddos, of our veterans, of our soldiers. Ranchers were also hit in August by the announced closures of two larger beef packing plants. Well, when the herd gets as thin as it is, that's going to happen. That's a domino that falls. Rollins said the silver lining to those closures is that it opens an area of meat processing that we can return back to regional and mid-sized processing, an independent processor, while ensuring we're rebuilding the herd. Anybody think that's going to happen? Rollins said she had a verbal conversation with leadership at Tyson, one of the

Companies that recently announced a plant closure to make sure the company's closed plant would only be sold to an American company. That might be a verbal agreement, but if it's not in writing, I'm not sure what that's worth. She said she'll be making another announcement related to meat processing later this week with the president. And she said that announcement will touch on labeling and cross-state sales. So, we'll see, but that's the Secretary of Agriculture in Nebraska, and then the Farm Progress Show going on over in Boone, Iowa. All right, Pat's going to join us for sports. Husker volleyball last night, and an injury to one of our stars. The rotation of the earth almost stopped last night. Pat says everything's going to be okay. Everybody settle down. No riot needed, okay? All right, well, he'll fill us in on that. We'll get a Fox News update here. And Paul Hughes with the news as well. The stories Paul is following for you today. Yeah, the Pierce County Sheriff's Office investigating an apparent murder-suicide. A grand jury convened in Madison County District Court. And Husker football fans traveling to Lincoln on Saturday, you might want to pick a different route. Paul will tell you why. It's all up ahead on the WJG Morning News, 725. I'm Pete.

0: To hear more, visit dan.democrat. 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
3: With a look at sports, I'm Pat Bay. Nebraska volleyball made the trip to Brookings yesterday when they faced off with South Dakota State. Terea Sigler led the way with 10 kills on a 320 hitting percentage as the Huskers posted a 267 team hitting percentage and a 25-18-2015 sweep of the Jackrabbits. Despite the win, there was some cause for concern as starting middle blocker Andy Jackson left with an apparent injury early in the third set. However, head coach Danny Busboom-Kelly told media following the match that Jackson just, quote, rolled her ankle a little bit, but was doing fine and is not concerned about her status going forward. Staying with Nebraska, Husker football lost a key piece to their recruiting class as Tay Ellis announced his decommitment from the program yesterday. Ellis, who committed back in November, transferred in from Texas to Millard South to play with current five-star Husker quarterback commit Trey Taylor, who also transferred in during this offseason. Wayne State women's soccer hit the road for the first time this season yesterday when they battled Missouri Western. It was a rough outing for the Wildcats, who were unable to find the back of the net in a 2-0 loss to the Griffins. On our local and area sports calendar for today, Luthan High girls golf team takes part in the Stanton invite starting at 9, while Luthan High cross country is at the Wisner Pilger invite at 9:30. Northeast women's soccer faces off with Pensacola State College at 5, while Norfolk softball visits Lincoln Northeast for doubleheader action also at 5. Wayne State football visits Minot State at 6. Norfolk volleyball travels to Bennington for a 6:30 contest. Norfolk Catholic volleyball is at Pierce, while Northeast men's soccer takes on Jones College. Both those outings will start at 7. And Luthan High Volleyball opens the Northeast Nebraska Classic with a 7:30 contest against Guardian Angels. Finally, congratulations to Norfolk Catholic's Mayla Suckup, our Kuhar Chiropractic Star Athlete of the Week. In the first cross-country meet of the season, the first-year senior runner finished first with a time of 20 minutes 56 seconds individually and helped her team to a first-place finish at the Hardington Newcastle invite last Thursday. Other nominees this week were boys teammate Teddy Hake and schoolmate Blake Flood, Guardian Angels Luke Genther, Crofton's Jalen Panning and Preston Foxhoven, Norfolk's Liam Gonzalez and Brielle Carmichael, Oakland Craig's Trey Slider, Ponca's Caden Cleveland, and Kylie Berkacek of Howells Dodge. That's a look at sports. I'm Pat Cavay.
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6: Fox News, I'm Gianna Gelosi. Feminist activist and icon Gloria Steinem has died at the age of 92.
7: Steinem rose to fame during the late 1960s and 1970s as a feminist activist. In 1971, she founded the first national periodical run entirely by women called Miss Magazine. In 2013, she was awarded the Presidential Medal of Freedom. Steinem was widowed and never had children of her own, but was the stepmother of four children, including actor Christian Bale.
6: Fox's Chanley Painter, day six of deliberations in the Lindsey Clancy case. The jury twice saying they're deadlocked.
8: Right now, the reason for the disagreement among jurors is unclear. The only question that they've asked so far was to review Lindsey Clancy's prescription pills and the knife used in her attempted suicide after she strangled her three young children.
6: Fox's Nate Foy, America's listening to Fox News.
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9: Good morning, Jeff. Good morning, everyone. Early Wednesday morning, the Pierce County Sheriff's Office received a call reporting two possibly deceased persons at a rural Pierce County residence north of Osmond. According to Pierce County Attorney Ted Lorberg, officers from the Pierce County Sheriff's Office and Nebraska State Patrol responded and found two deceased persons, each with a single gunshot wound. The deceased are identified as Ashley Mose, age 34, and Jordan Mose, age 37. Lorberg said upon preliminary investigation, it appears that Ashley Mose died from a gunshot wound and that Jordan Mose died from a self-inflicted gunshot wound. The investigation continues and autopsies have been scheduled for today. Troopers and investigators from the Nebraska State Patrol and officers from the Pierce Police Department assisted the Pierce County Sheriff's Office. A grand jury has been called by District Judge Ryan Stover in Madison County to investigate the circumstances surrounding the death of William J. McGuire on June 21, 2026. In Nebraska, a grand jury must be called when an individual has died while being apprehended by or while in the custody of a law enforcement officer or detention personnel. The grand jury will investigate the death to determine if formal charges should be made against any person for committing a crime in connection with the death. Following the investigation, members will decide if charges should be filed in the case. That's news from the WJAG and Norfolk Daily News Newsroom. For those stories and more, go to WJAG.com.
2: All right. I can't think of a sadder story than this murder-suicide story out of Pierce County that I've seen in quite some time.
9: Yeah.
2: I guess I will never understand, and I'm not sure I ever do want to understand, what would motivate someone to do what was allegedly done here.
9: Yeah.
2: There is, I always try to tell our kids as we were raising them, there is no problem in the world that is permanent.
9: Correct.
2: And suicide, and one of my best friends took this route back in the 1990s. Never forget this. And when I think about why he did it, and I'm pretty sure I know why, it is so trivial now. And he had all this time, or would have had all this time, to rebuild, you know, away from the problem that he was having at the time. And so I don't, I'm not standing here saying I know anything about this situation. I don't know these people, but I just know that it's a family or a potential family snuffed out because of a problem that was probably temporary. So lots of prayers for them and their families. That's
9: indeed.
2: Just that's rough. That's rough, and I don't know. It's even rougher when it's around here. We hear about these things all the time, you know, and I guess we just kind of flippantly pass it off and that happened somewhere else.
9: Yeah, it's a big city problem.
2: It's a big city problem. Yeah, yeah, well, no,
9: not, it's not.
2: Not so much. Why are we so interested in Tiger Woods yet, Paul? The guy,
9: I have no
2: the guy
9: idea.
2: Has
9: I'm not.
2: Well,
9: I mean, in the early
2: 2000s. I struck a nerve here, ladies and gentlemen.
9: No, I mean, in late 90s, early 2000s, he was on top of the world. He was the best. He was on track to be the best golfer in history. And his own stupidity cost him, really, that
2: yeah.
9: title, you know, because he'll never have as many majors as Jack Nicklaus, and, you know, he was on pace to obliterate his record.
2: This was all the talk during his storied career when he was on top of the golf world. he had won his 15th major. He won the Masters as late as 2019. And that was his 15th major, I believe. And the talk at that time was not if he was going to break Jack Nicklaus's record of 18 major victories. And if you're not a golf fan, the majors are the Masters, the U.S. Open, the British Open, and the PGA Championship. So Jack Nicklaus, over his career, he won 18 of those. Tiger got to 15. And the talk was, okay, it's not if, it's when. And you're right, Paul. He was gonna obliterate this. But then the ex-wife with the 7-iron through the back window of the Navigator. Remember that night?
10: I do.
2: That's all.
10: Just trying to picture that.
2: That is, there is nothing more dangerous than a woman scorned, especially a woman with a 7-iron in her hand.
10: Yes.
2: And by God, it must have been a really good 7-iron, right on target, too. But that was the night everybody went, whoa, what's going on here? And then we learned of the sexual escapades. And, you know, once you find that out about a person, all right, you can immediately draw the conclusion that, okay, this is a person with bad judgment. And we're going to start to see this in other areas. And, of course, we did. And I know somebody will call and give me the sad story about, you've never been addicted to painkillers. And I don't understand addiction, but I see addiction, and I understand how that can happen. But you have to make the conscious decision in the first place. And he's just had one thing after another. But my point is, he is still one of the most, if not the most recognizable athlete on the planet. And if the guy shows up at a major golf tournament in a wheelchair carrying his clubs, it's a story. Everybody watches. So I guess I'm trying to understand what the draw is. It's clearly not his golf. So is it all of the baggage that he's carrying? Do all of us see a little bit of ourselves in this guy? And we see him as a superstar celebrity, and we tell ourselves, well, this can happen to anybody, so that somehow forgives us for the same behaviors? I don't know.
10: I mean, you know, he's just a figure that caught everybody's imagination from the very beginning, even going back to when he was an amateur.
2: Yeah. Oh, yeah. Yeah, when he was at Stanford winning. You know, you knew there was something great coming along. We had no idea how great. Once he hit the pro circuit, it was like he was unbeatable. And he, like Caitlin Clark in the WNBA, he brought eyes back to the PGA Tour, which meant money coming back to the PGA Tour.
10: The only difference is the other PGA golfers loved the fact that he was there because, like you said, he brought more money to the tour.
2: Yeah.
10: Where the people who are part of the WNBA resent Caitlin Clark, even though they are richer and have more perks because of her.
2: Nobody ever considered Nike to be a golf. They didn't make Nike synonymous with golf. That was a basketball thing, you know. Nike's, oh, that's a basketball shoe. All of a sudden, here comes Tiger Woods with a Nike contract, wearing the Nike swoosh on his hat and his shirt. And, tons more money rolling into the PGA. So, I don't know. It still perplexes me, but God love him, and we wish him the best. The reason I bring this up is the courts took his driver's license away for 5 years.
10: I think he can afford a chauffeur,
2: but I'm not sure 5 years is enough, because I don't want to be on the same highway that guy is on.
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12: Ample sunshine expected today with a slight chance for storms. High temperatures reach up to 94. Southerly winds 8 to 15 miles per hour. Clear skies again tonight. Lows level off around 71. Highs around 94 tomorrow. Ample sunshine expected. I'm meteorologist Paul Trombley for News Talk WJGAM 780 and 105.9 FM. Currently, it's 77 degrees.
2: Hey, I hope you're sitting down. Al Jardine of the Beach Boys is 84 today. Charlie Sheen, Two and a Half Men, 61. 61. Jennifer Page, the singer, is 53 today. And is that's about it for my big shot birthdays here. And what's for dinner? At the Northside Community Center in Madison, it's the evening meal tonight, so you're going to have to wait for supper. Fried chicken, mashed potatoes, corn, and pears. It's going to be worth the wait. That's what's for dinner, Grandpa.
13: Why did Pete Ricketts spend millions to get himself appointed to the U.S. Senate? Ricketts knows D.C. is pay to play. Since going to D.C., Ricketts has increased his net worth almost 30%. He voted to lower his own taxes and made a killing dumping shares before a looming government shutdown. Meanwhile, he's opposed every serious attempt to ban congressional stock trading. Nebraskans can't afford lawmakers enriching themselves while our costs go through the roof. Tell Senator Ricketts to support the Ban Congressional Stock Trading Act now. This communication paid for by Nebraska Groundswell.
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2: 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That's a Thursday morning, and that means it's time for Keith Kuby from the Sprawling Mansion in Crofton, Nebraska. And he was in the middle of that thunderstorm with 98-mile-an-hour winds the other night, and rain and hail, tree branches down everywhere. And you were without power yesterday until when, Keith?
15: Till 8:20. It was actually 24 hours, and so it was really surprising. And, you know, I had a friend come over and finally install a generator, and as soon as we got the generator installed, the electricity went back on. We should have probably called him in the morning, and we got a generator.
2: They but called him the night was. Before.
15: Yeah.
2: Wow. I mean, what did that sound like? Of course, you're inside the friendly confines of the mansion here.
15: Well, I was
2: reinforced.
15: Watching. I was watching out the back window or the back of the building, and I have a carport back there on stilts, and watched it lift up and roll over, and it rolled around the car without scratching it too badly. But
2: wow,
15: it's all you can do is watch. You just
2: now the car you have is not any ordinary car either.
15: Well, it's okay. It's a Mercedes, but the point of it is it's 20 years old, but it still runs fine. And so I've always bought those cars because for no other reason, I got 700,000 on my previous one. So then you can't beat that, but the new ones aren't like the old ones. And so nonetheless, it survived, and it's a piece of transportation that gets you from point A to point B.
2: Okay. The big question though is how are your tomato plants?
15: They blew over, but I brought them over. You know, they're sitting in cages 7 feet tall, so they don't get away. But the point of it is that they blew over to one side, and so I had two people of us get a rope on them and pull them back up. So
2: wow,
15: they're fine,
2: okay.
15: But as life goes.
2: Are you getting tomatoes?
15: I got 14 or 15 of them. They're not coming as fast as they should for all the vegetation that's there, but what do you do?
2: Well, I'll tell you what, we're growing some ourselves, and we're not having much luck. We have not had much luck with tomatoes the last couple of years. And this year, I went out and got, you know, bought one of those stands and, you know, bought the dirt because I figured, maybe I've got bad dirt, put all that in, fertilized it. My wife, she puts fertilizer in the daily watering, and I'm still just not impressed with the tomatoes we're getting. So I don't know what we're
15: doing. I don't know. There's all kinds of formulas online. If you go to YouTube, there's all kinds of advice that comes down there that tells you how to grow tomatoes. And gosh darn it, if they don't grow, just go on with life. I mean, they're really good, but that's the way life works.
2: I wish I had as many people offering me tomatoes as I do zucchini. I mean, people plant zucchini, and it's like they can't control it.
15: What do you do with the stuff?
2: Well, my wife likes it. She makes, she makes zucchini soup. She blends it up. She adds some bacon to it. It actually is not too bad. It has the consistency of cream of wheat, but it's a lot of work.
15: But it is, and you can have it a couple times a week, but after that, but tomatoes you can eat every day and not get tired of them, but the other stuff is,
2: and you can,
15: it got the preparation side of it. It's
2: yeah, a tomato is so easy. You slice it up, and one of my favorite things to do with a tomato, in the morning for breakfast, that's the other thing, too. You can eat tomatoes at any meal.
15: Oh, yeah, anytime.
2: Make yourself an egg, a hard egg, you know,
16: in the frying pan, and you put it on toast, maybe a little cheese. You put a tomato on top of that, and oh, that is just outstanding. That's the best breakfast there is.
15: Without a doubt.
16: This time of the year. So did you getting on with business here, did you watch the debate between Dan Osborne and Pete Ricketts the other night?
15: Well, there was a storm going on.
16: That was about the time? I didn't know if it was over by then or, okay, I knew that was going to be close.
15: And so it was there, and I had other things to occupy me in the meantime, and so no, I didn't hear it, and I didn't hear any results or any kind of observation. Tell me what happened.
16: Well, I have not seen the entire thing, too. So I spent the day yesterday asking a lot of people if they watched and some of the observations they made. I did talk to a couple of people who watched the same thing or the entire debate. And, I would say both of them were probably Pete Ricketts supporters, and I asked them who won. And they both kind of paused. They said, well, they both held up pretty well. Now, one person said that her son, who's 22 years old, watched the debate with she and her husband, and she said, I'm always interested in what young people see and what they take away from these things. So she said, I didn't steer him in any one direction, but I just simply asked him what he thought about the debate. And, he pointed out a couple of things, but he said the overriding thing that he took away from the debate is that Mr. Osborne never answers any questions specifically.
15: Sure. And that's the classic politics approach to things. You can't be a politician and answer questions, because when people ask you questions, they're not looking to find reasons to vote for you. They're looking for reasons to vote against you. And so what they say is nothing, so they can't be held liable for anything. And again, he's a puppet. He's not built for politics. He has no business being in the game. He's never done any business to that extent. And so having him say anything is dangerous. And he doesn't have a very big vocabulary in that area there. And so if he does say something, he'll probably put his foot in his mouth. And, of course, then it all blows up. But back to the other thing, say nothing. Obama did the same thing, and most of the politicians that get along say nothing for no other reason that saying anything is usually fatal. And so in this case here,
16: so they say nothing. They say nothing. They tell you really nothing about who they are. If you listen really, really close and – And I challenge people. I said, and this goes both ways. It works on both sides of the aisle as well. And, to Mr. Osborne's defense, anytime I watch a debate, and Pete, Keith, you've been in this position too, where you have debated an incumbent. An incumbent has more numbers in front of them. They are aware of many more things that the challenger is not, simply because they haven't been in the arena as it was. And so I'll give them that.
15: The thing about the debate in itself, and looking back on it now, there's a lot to be learned from that tuition that was paid. But the point of it is, when you're in a debate like that and they keep putting those things out there, the first thing they tout is all the things they supported in the Congress and the work that they've done. And the point of it is that what good has it done in this to, and again, getting into those long discussions is nothing more than demagoguery. They just sit there and talk away, waste time, and all you can tell them is that, yeah, I did this, I did that, and did that, and of course it takes time, and so what does the challenger have other than this is what's going on, and what can you say? You have no record to run on other than your business experience, and I guess all the things that matters is business. Just like I was hoping that somebody would approach the idea that, what business background do you have to do what you're doing? Mondami has none. The guy from Michigan has none. These people have no business experience at all, and they're helping to run the biggest business in the world. Gosh darn it, it's just kind of insulting that to think that they, just because they're nice, and this is why when I hear people say, I'm not Democrat or Republican, I vote for the individual. And I said, no, you've got to vote for the team that has a platform that makes sense.
16: Yeah.
15: And again, as the standard bearer, if you're in that party, this is what you believe in. And so that explanation isn't necessary. You should be able to stand on the platform that's conservative, self-sustaining. And that's the thing we were talking about before. we live out here, being self-sustaining in your agricultural business, when we have people coming in from overseas selling us our beef, mm-hmm. you know, the country has to be self-sustaining. And the fact of the matter is, too many people are prepared to sell their soul to make some money at the expense of the country.
16: I understand that. That's probably a discussion for another day, too. But I liked what the Secretary of Agriculture, Brooke Rollins, talked about. She said,
15: yeah, exactly.
16: She looked at this from 30,000 feet. She goes, a country that cannot feed itself is not free.
15: Well,
16: it's not a free country.
15: Right.
16: And it's just like energy. We have enough energy in this country. We're sitting on enough oil to take care of our own needs without needing anyone else in the world. Yet we've had presidents in the past who shut down exploration for those things in our country, and in turn, yeah. they turn around and rely on other countries, and that immediately weakens you, because when you can self-sustain and take care of yourself, you truly are free.
15: But the point of it is that they do that because they're trying to sit there on an agenda of global warming issues and making to the point where they think they're going to get votes for people who don't care about anything but themselves. They don't care about the repercussions of these discussions because, again, the Department of Agriculture should be under the Defense Department, not in the Health and Human Services Department, because we need food. It's a weapon, and we have to have it, and so is energy. And having these environmentalists to come along and say that it's going to be problematic later on, it's never been a problem before, but they says, well, it might be. And then, of course, then they get on that bandwagon, and that's another year or two.
16: Well, we need more than four companies controlling the beef industry as well, and we need more independent processors back. We have to grow the herd, too.
15: Without a doubt, that's how it works. And again, anything different than that is fatal. And so I guess all we can do is set a good example and make sure that we do whatever we can to be self-sustaining. That's what we as kids grew up when we're on the farm, and that's how life works. And
16: Pretty
15: simple ingredients.
16: Well, best of luck to you and yours this weekend as the cleanup continues up there in Crofton. We'll talk again next week.
15: Good morning.
16: All right, there we go. 7:52 on the WJG Morning News, the Kim Komando Consumer Tech Update. It is coming up next.
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19: 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The heart of the lawsuit, nobody nearby ever gets to consent to their face, body, or voice being captured, labeled, and fed into Meta's AI. Absolutely true. Here's something else that's true. No state, California included, bans recording people in plain public view. That's the law. So if the complaint is, I walked through the mall, Meta recorded me, I never said yes, this lawsuit is DOA. Your face in public is fair game. Meanwhile, Meta just pushed down an update to its glasses. If you disable the light that the camera shows when recording, the glasses camera stops. Get updates on this lawsuit inside my free newsletter. 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
2: 7:55 on the WJT Morning News. And now, sports, brought to you by our Sportscasters Club. A look at national sports here before we head to the Brian Kilmeade Show. And in the Farmers Pride of Norfolk Studios, here's Pat.
3: Thanks, Jeff. We'll start in the NBA as the league announced severe punishment for the LA Clippers yesterday, which includes the loss of five future first-round draft picks and a fine of $30 million and year-long suspension of owner Steve Ballmer for violating salary cap circumvention rules in a case involving Kawhi Leonard. In a statement, the league said a year-long investigation, quote, found a pattern of misconduct and multiple significant rule violations by the Clippers organization, a prior offender of the salary cap circumvention rules. In addition to the fine, loss of draft picks, and suspension, president of business operations Jillian Zucker suspended without pay for 1 year, and president of basketball operations Lawrence Frank is suspended without pay for 6 months. Leonard, who was not suspended in the decision, must pay, though, a $700,000 fine. The NCAA has cleared the University of Cincinnati of any wrongdoing in its handling of former quarterback Brendan Sorsby. Sorsby, who played for the Bearcats in 2024 and 25 before transferring to Texas Tech, was ruled permanently ineligible by the NCAA in April after he placed thousands of impermissible sports bets over the past 4 years during his time at Cincinnati and previously Indiana. The school still has a pending federal lawsuit against their former quarterback, accusing him of breaching his name, image, and likeness contract following his transfer to the Red Raider program. And on our MLB docket from yesterday, the Reds beat the Padres 7-2. Braves shut out the Nationals 9-0. It's the Athletics over the Rangers 9-2. Rockies walk off the Orioles 6-5 in 10 innings. Diamondbacks down the Phillies 1-0. Mariners beat the Reds 9-3. It's the Mets over the Rays 10-4. Giants survived the Pirates 5-4 in 10 innings. Blue Jays rout the Guardians 11-0. Tigers down the Twins 11-6 in 12 innings. Marlins beat the Royals 9-6. It's the Brewers over the Cubs 9-5. Astros shut out the White Sox 2-0. And both the Yankees and Cardinals pick up 10-inning wins over the Angels and Dodgers, respectively. And that's a look at sports this morning.
16: The guy was struck by lightning, and he walked away. Staten Island, New York man. Shocking turn of events. Struck by lightning outside of his home. Was just stepping out to head to the dentist when a bolt from the sky knocked him to the ground. Captured on security cameras. He reported no severe injuries. A neighbor called 911. Within minutes, emergency responders took him to the hospital for observation. He was released the next day. He walked away from a lightning strike.
0: Well, good Thursday morning, everybody. We want to thank everybody who was participating in the auctions we've had so far this week. And we are looking forward to some big sales next week. Here on Tuesday, September the 8th, is the Neil Armstrong retirement sale with late model equipment selling by Van Meter, Iowa. Neil began farming in 1970, and after 54 harvest seasons, he has decided to retire. And he bought several of his machines brand new. He's got a 2020 Unifirth Extreme Grain Cart, a Case IH2388 Combine, AgChem Rogator 554, self-propelled sprayer, a Case IH9250 four-wheel drive tractor, Case IH Magnum 215 mechanical front, and a Early Riser 1250 series 12-row 30 planter. This sale is on Tuesday of next week. The items located by Van Meter, Iowa. Also next Tuesday, we have a breeding stock auction. Some livestock selling to the highest bidder. There's some Angus bred heifers selling by Milford, Nebraska, various size groups. There's 50 head of black and Brockle Angus bred heifers selling out of Albin, Wyoming, and 50 head of red Angus bred heifers that will sell out of Albin, Wyoming. These are selling here on Tuesday, September the 8th. Do your due diligence and call the owners. And then on Wednesday, the 9th of September, we have 135 sellers using Big Iron to sell their good quality equipment. So dial up the Big Iron website and check out all the items that are being sold. We also want to invite everybody to the Big Iron tailgate. We start Nebraska Cornhusker football season here on Saturday. The tailgate opens at 8 o'clock in the morning. Kickoff is at 11 o'clock. Come on over and let's get the tailgate and season started off in good fashion. If you're a Big Iron customer, come on over. We're on Lot 7 west of the stadium under the viaduct. Look for the yellow and the sea of red. Thank you very much.
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22: How long can they keep going?
1: I'm Dave Anthony, Fox News. That is the big question in Massachusetts, where in a few minutes, Lindsay Clancy's jury will return to court to start a sixth day of deliberations considering her insanity defense in the murder of her three young children.
4: After lunch yesterday, the jury informed the court that they still cannot reach a unanimous decision, which then led the judge to give them the Tui Rodriguez charge, which instructs them to continue deliberating. And it's a final warning from the judge before a possible mistrial.
1: Fox's Dane Foy outside the court in Plymouth. Three police officers expected to make a full recovery in Minneapolis. Among the six injured in the deadly shooting at a high-rise apartment building, two of the three cops were hit by bullets.
22: I can't emphasize enough how dangerous this situation was and how heroic our officers were in their response.
1: Mayor Jacob Frey, two other people were shot and killed by a gunman who's also dead. It's believed he shot himself after police got involved. Iran has retaliated again to two U.S. days of strikes, and President Trump warns
23: we're prepared to do another one anytime we want.
1: Iranian drones and missiles were launched at Kuwait, where some American state forces are stationed, but that incoming fire was intercepted, something Vice President Vance may be asked about at a White House briefing later today. As oil prices go up again, almost 2%, gas up a nickel the last 2 days. AAA's national average for regular now $4.14 per gallon. A women's rights advocate has died. Gloria Steinem, at the age of 92.
7: Her foundation announcing her death in an online post. They say she died peacefully in her New York City home.
1: That's Fox's Chandley Painter.
7: Steinem rose to fame during the late 1960s and 1970s as a feminist activist. In 2013, she was awarded the Presidential Medal of Freedom. Steinem was widowed and never had children of her own, but was the stepmother of four children, including actor Christian Bale.
1: America's listening to Fox News.
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9: From the WJAG and Norfolk Daily News Newsroom, I'm Paul Hughes. An Albion man who stabbed another man in March shortly after assaulting a woman will spend at least the next 14 and a half years incarcerated. The Norfolk Daily News reports 56-year-old Thomas Miller Sr. was sentenced by Judge Rachel Daugherty in Boone County District Court on Tuesday to 30 to 40 years in prison for attempted first-degree murder, terroristic threats, and third-degree domestic assault. Miller pleaded no contest to the three charges on August 4th. Nebraska football returns to Memorial Stadium on Saturday for the first home game of the season, and the Nebraska Department of Transportation, Nebraska State Patrol, Lincoln Transportation and Utilities, and the Lincoln Police Department are asking drivers to allow extra time for travel and to be prepared to take a different route than in previous years. Game day traffic patterns will be different this year due to ongoing construction projects in and around Lincoln. To keep up to date, download the Nebraska 511 app or visit 511.nebraska.gov. That's news from the WJAG and Norfolk Daily News Newsroom. I'm Paul Hughes. 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
21: Now, WJAG Skywatch weather from Weatherology.
5: Ample sunshine expected today with a slight chance for storms. High temperatures reach up to 94. Southerly winds 8 to 15 miles per hour. Clear skies again tonight. Lows level off around 71. Highs around 94 tomorrow. Ample sunshine expected. I'm meteorologist Paul Trombley for News Talk WJAG AM 780 and 105.9 FM. Right now, 75.
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6: 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It's Brian Kilmeade.
8: Hi, everyone. So glad you're there. Brian Kilmeade Show, moving through a very big week leading up to Labor Day. And I really feel, this is how I usually feel after Labor Day when it comes to the midterms. It feels like a sprint. I feel like someone shot off the gun and we've been sprinting already. It has a lot to do with the president going to Texas last week, doing a lot of work this week. You hear, see Elon Musk is spending a ton of money now. So, again, fanning it out to all the candidates in the battleground states, and they figure there's about 30. This hour, I'm going to be joined by Brett Baer and Tom Carrico at the bottom of the hour. If you want to know a guy that knows interceptors, rockets, and everything, and especially what our arsenal has and doesn't have, he knows it. So he'll be with us, too. So, and we're also seeing J.D. Vance is going to play the role of Caroline Leavitt today, since this is the first press conference. This is the first moment to have a press secretary. We don't have one. So the vice president is going to be stepping in. So let's get to the big three.
10: Number three.
11: The last democratically legitimate National Assembly in Venezuela was the 2015 National Assembly. We don't just want there to be an election. Election is important. But we want to make sure that it leads to a republic, to an enduring republic that has elections on a regular basis.
8: Venezuela, the big victory for Trump. No one is talking about it. Well, when will it be elections? Quietly, I think there's a big push to get that done, while Cuba could be next.
10: Number two.
12: The economic pressure, for sure, is moving the people and creating great strains on that regime. And you're going to have divisions within the regime, particularly the political class and those hardliners that are part of the IRGC.
8: Now, this is Roger Zakheim of the Reagan Institute, Iran. America slowly taking back the strait as President Trump asked the Iranian people to rise up. I have an idea. Get them guns and unleash the Mossad to start the assassination game again.
10: Number one.
26: Whether you're a good president or a great president, you lose the midterms. We're going to turn that around because there's no reason for it. I'm going to get many of you people are running, and I'll be at every one of your state, your cities, wherever it is that you're running.
8: Midterms are here as Republicans gear up for the convention. Elon Musk is spending about $200 million. Dems look ready to lock up the House and the Senate, but they have a long way to go. We examine the sprint to November. Brett Baer, you know he is the best-selling author of The Case for America, his latest, an argument on behalf of our nation, and host of Spy Nation on Fox Nation, which, by the way, he also has a socialism series up right now, and getting set to host Special Report in just a few hours. Brett, welcome.
27: Morning.
8: Hey, Brett, first off, you know, Scott Bessent's been all over the place over the last 2 or 3 days talking about what I think is Operation Epic Economic Fury. How do you think that's going?
27: I mean, by all accounts, it's squeezing the Iranians really hard. And, you know, many of them are squealing. We're getting reports about Iranian leadership leaving Tehran.
8: Yeah, I wanted to ask you about that. Could you tell me about those reports? Because I heard you mention that on your show.
27: Yeah, well, there was, first of all, a couple of sources, intel sources, saying they've tracked some leadership leaving. But then wire services picked up the story, and based on Iranians on the ground. So I think it's starting to get out there that there are pockets of leadership that are actually leaving the country because of the economic pressure. And, you know, he's talking about everything from sanctions and squeezing the country, but also going after money in places overseas, you know, bank accounts in the middle of the Caribbean or the Caymans or, you know, wherever they are. Bessent is saying they're going after that money, and that makes a difference.
2: The British Virgin Islands, I hear he told me yesterday, it's not even the Virgin, it's the British Virgin Islands. And I think he let everybody know, listen, I found your money. And I know I'm going to prove it to you by telling you exactly where it is. So the thing that's different about this, and tell me if you think I'm right, is that, yeah, there's been sanctions, there's been hard sanctions. These are more intense, got it. We have the Gulf states buying in and being forced to buy in, maybe outside Qatar, and Pakistan will pretend, but the rest will. And there's never been the backup of 50,000 American troops to enforce it. So as they play games, we're able to hammer them back. So this is pressure on steroids on that regime. But they feel they can outlast the President of the United States. I think he showed remarkable patience.
27: Yeah, I mean, it's you wonder whether the order was wrong here and whether economic epic fury really should have started first and then the military. But, you know, there were reports that they were closer and closer to a nuclear weapon, or they were going to move the nuclear material. And I think that was part of the impetus of the strike. Look, whatever's happening, the U.S. military is escorting oil tankers through the Strait of Hormuz. The energy secretary says there's a lot going through. The president touts it every night. You know, they turn off their transponders and they go through, and, you know, it becomes this every night thing where they're tracking 20, 24 tankers through, and they're getting a lot of barrels of oil through the Strait of Hormuz. I think the real question is, you know, who's going to blink? You know, Iran thinks the lever is the midterm elections. The president seems to say, look, we've got a plan. We're going to stick to it. And how it plays in the midterms, everybody's saying it's going the other way. If oil stays fairly low and people start to feel a little benefit from the U.S. economy, I don't know. You know, there are some of those races that could turn Republicans' way.
2: So the President of the United States have put on Truth Social that there's a pathway through Syria getting more. He said he pointed me to what he just put on Truth Social. So I just looked it up now. And there's about 5,000 hulking trucks carrying oil from the Persian Gulf through Syria and out the Mediterranean Sea. So when you talk about pipelines bypassing it, Saudi Arabia is talking about pipelines bypassing it. And then you have, you know, others deciding it's not worth the risk. And now you have overland oil from Gulf states going through Syria, who's no longer a Iranian ally. That's a dexterity and a resourcefulness maybe the Iranians were not anticipating.
27: Yeah, and listen, Bessent claims and says that in a year and a half to 2 years, the Strait of Hormuz will be obsolete as far as its need, because the pipelines will expand. The ability to get oil other places will expand. And, you know, in the long-term bet, they're thinking that the Venezuela deal is going to really help in the big picture. It's not going to be tomorrow that the, you know, gas prices change based on this, but it is going to shore up markets in the long run.
2: So I want to switch gears, if I can, over to Texas. Here's what Karl Rove said yesterday about Ken Paxton and Tallarico. Cut two.
13: The president got him into the general election. Without the president's endorsement, he would have lost. The president has $400 million as of July 31st sitting in MAGA Inc. And tens of millions of dollars sitting in other pockets that he controls. super PACs. And he's got to, if he wants to have Paxton win, he needs to come in. Time is running out. If the president wants to have Paxton win, he needs to be tossing a lot of money Paxton's way so that ads can be run that depict Tallarico as the far left winger that he is. If not, Tallarico is going to run the message of my opponent is the most corrupt politician in Texas history all the way to the victory line.
2: So I was just talking to the president. He is going to put time into Texas. He gave some money to Ted Cruz to work with Paxton. But it's amazing. This guy continues to vacation, not work hard, not raise money. I don't get it.
27: I don't get it either. And I don't know what the president is regretting that endorsement. Cornyn obviously would have run the table, one would think, over Tallarico, because all the establishment would really rally and wouldn't have any problem raising money. And so you got to see some power and some passion from the candidate himself. And the president likes winners, so he's either going to have to make the winner or he's going to have to change the dynamic with the candidate himself.
2: Yeah, well, right now it's just Trump by about 2.5 points, but this is amazing to me. This, between El Sayed and Tallarico, every day I get up and there's some deleted soundbite that someone else found. Listen to Tallarico talk about capitalism in 2020, cut three.
3: And also thankful that young activists have really drawn the link between climate change and white supremacy and capitalism in our country. And I think only ending the ways that all three of those oppressive systems work together, are we going to be able to begin the process of dismantling them?
2: The country's changed. He has not proven that he has changed. And El Sayed has not proven that he has changed. They just try to clarify remarks they've said in the past, or they just run from them, or they just say they don't believe it anymore. I've never seen anything like it.
27: It's really amazing. It's like they think that we don't have videotapes. And climate change, white supremacy, and capitalism—that's something. And in Texas, you wonder how that can sell, you know. And to the president's point, you know, those ads, to Karl Rove's point, you know, with millions of dollars and that soundbite in Texas, one would think that moves the needle a little bit, but. We'll see how this pans out. I think that race in particular is going to be one of the tightest. I think Michigan could turn based on everything you're seeing. And the internals, I think, of Mike Rogers are suggesting he's making headway. Even though all the stories about El Sayed, you don't hear who the candidate is that he's running against a lot of times. Because everybody's covering all the controversy or the things that he said in the past or the things that he's saying now. But you rarely hear that Mike Rogers, who lost by 17,000 votes last time to Alyssa Slotkin, is the candidate he's running against.
2: I know. Pretty crazy what's going on. Lastly, I'm just going to end with one of your strengths, and that's golf. Tiger Woods in court yesterday. And if, you know, in preparing for his appearance, I just started looking at all the news about him, dating back to 2009. I have never seen, you know, such a dominant athlete have more problems with the law, personally, and driving than Tiger Woods. What do you think happens at this point in his career? Do you think you ever see him back on the tour?
27: It's tough. It's tough to see. I think mostly because of his injury on his leg and his inability to really walk hilly courses. So he's just an amazing, amazing athlete. He obviously had problems with dealing with the pain, not only from swinging that hard for that many years, but obviously his accident. And I've heard all of the back and forth about how he's got special treatment and all of that. And I listened to the prosecutor, the DA there, say, you know, it would have been tough to prove. But I think that the whole issue of why are you driving anyway, which the president said yesterday, I think is the key thing.
2: Yeah, if you're a billionaire, now with the Waymo, I mean, you don't even have to talk to anybody. I mean, you just...
27: Maybe he can be the ad man for Waymo.
2: I think he needs another sponsorship. Tonight you have Jameson Greer on, right?
27: Yeah, it's going to be interesting. We'll have an exclusive with the U.S. trade rep in the middle of this Canada stuff. By the way, Mexico is behind the scenes negotiating quietly, and it's the president's not putting anything out publicly, but they're much more aligned with where the U.S. headspace is. And then you're just a few weeks away from the Chinese president arriving.

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0: From his mouth to your ears, it's Brian Kilmeade.
1: When are the Iranian people going to rise up and fight?
2: Well,
1: if that's what you want, will you send the CIA in to arm Iranians?
2: Well, I wouldn't want to say that to you, Peter. I'd love to tell you that, but it wouldn't be appropriate to say.
3: That is yesterday some of the exchanges that happened in the White House, because the president put on Truth Social when the Iranian people can rise up and speak out. They're going to need some arms. I hope there's a situation underway to do it. Or, as I mentioned, I think we got to get back to the Mossad assassination squads. They're trying to kill our president, trying to kill his family. Multiple operations going on in Europe. It's a matter of whack-a-mole. I hear from really good sources about how many times they're trying to foment unrest and blow up our assets. We know about their history. So the Mossad's pretty good at taking out people that really matter, nuclear scientists and others. And we know what they did in the beginning, the advent of this war. Why don't we do it again? I mean, this is for keeps. This is a chance to free 80 million people who have been oppressed, who what they've done to women and families, the people that they've hung and killed in cold blood, even since January of 2026, which we're still in the middle of. I would love to see it happen. But so far, this is what's happening. Little by little, they're losing control of the Strait of Hormuz. Now, why I know it's working? Because Democrats having trouble criticizing it outside Rahm Emanuel. They got to keep up to it. You know, I saw a pair of super tankers carrying Saudi oil was struck back-to-back projectiles, but they kept flowing through. Now we find out, as I mentioned to Brett, that there's a Syria said, why don't you try loading some trucks and coming through our country? It's relatively quiet, and it is. And I think that would be great. You're going to tell me that Iran's going to bomb Syria? They really want to go do that and start hitting oil? No. But we're almost at the levels that we were prior to the war, roughly 50%. We have a roughly 50% failure of Iranian ballistic missiles so far fired into Jordan. It shows possibly a degradation of their long-range missile capabilities. Now, the Russians are saying, I'm helping them out with their missile technology. Listen, I'm sure they can sneak some stuff in. I would do all we can to blow up the rails and roads. Got it. But they're not arming them like they were, and certainly China's not getting the free oil that they were. They're not getting their discount oil from Venezuela, I know that for sure. And now they're getting less from Iran. And now Russia says, I'll help you when I can, but how are you going to help? What are you doing? Now, if for me, I'd be done with Putin years ago. But for the President of the United States to see Vladimir Putin say, I'm here to help you against the U.S., and I really admire how you've been able to withstand the barrage. That would be full stop for me. I'd be done. I'm going to talk about what our missile stock is like. Are we picking up the pace in real time? I'll talk about that with Tom Carrico, senior fellow with the International Security Program and the director of the Missile Defense Project. No better person to talk to. Don't move.
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6: News. I'm Therese Crowley. Maybe one last time for this Lindsey Clancy jury. Back for day six of murder deliberations with Judge Sullivan's new charge to work through their deadlock.
7: It instructs the jurors to reconsider their positions and listen carefully to each other. Jurors are reminded another jury may not be better equipped to handle this case, and they're encouraged to reach a unanimous verdict without giving up any honestly held beliefs.
6: The judge telling them they're the most qualified jury to determine whether Lindsey Clancy was in control when she killed her three children. Action in the House.
8: On this vote, the yeas are 212.
6: The GOP failed to pass a constitutional amendment to cap the number of Supreme Court justices at 9 and foiled Democrat plans to pack the court. The women's lib icon of the 60s into Me Too activist today, Gloria Steinem, has died at age 92. 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
13: From the WJAG and Norfolk Daily News newsroom, I'm Paul Hughes. Early Wednesday morning, the Pierce County Sheriff's Office received a call reporting two possibly deceased persons at a rural Pierce County residence north of Osmond. According to Pierce County Attorney Ted Lorberg, officers from the Pierce County Sheriff's Office and the Nebraska State Patrol responded and found two deceased persons, each with a single gunshot wound. The deceased are identified as Ashley Mose, age 34, and Jordan Mose, age 37. Lorberg said, upon preliminary investigation, it appears that Ashley Mose died from a gunshot wound and that Jordan Mose died from a self-inflicted gunshot wound. The investigation continues and autopsies have been scheduled for today. Troopers and investigators from the Nebraska State Patrol and officers from the Pierce Police Department assisted the Pierce County Sheriff's Office. A grand jury has been called by District Judge Ryan Stover in Madison County to investigate the circumstances surrounding the death of William J. McGuire on June 21, 2026. In Nebraska, a grand jury must be called when an individual has died while being apprehended by or while in the custody of a law enforcement officer or detention personnel. The grand jury will investigate the death to determine if formal charges should be made against any person for committing a crime in connection with the death. Following the investigation, members will decide if charges should be filed in the case. That's news from the WJAG and Norfolk Daily News newsroom. 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
14: Now, WJAG Skywatch weather from Weatherology.
15: Ample sunshine expected today with a slight chance for storms. High temperatures reach up to 94. Southerly winds 8 to 15 miles per hour. Clear skies again tonight. Lows level off around 71. Highs around 94 tomorrow. Ample sunshine expected. I'm meteorologist Paul Trombley for News Talk WJAGAM 780 and 105.9 FM. Right now, 75.

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1: 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The 46th Annual Lions Club Fall Parade is happening on September the 19th. 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The entry form can be found there. They need those forms turned back in by September the 8th in order to get your spot in the upcoming parade. Once again, Saturday, September 19th. WKAT.
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4: I am proud to announce New York City's first ever comprehensive AI policy for our public schools. City Hall's answer to those questions. It is the most comprehensive of its kind anywhere in the country, and it begins with a simple principle. Children need their teachers and human connection in order to learn and in order to grow.
5: Right. He goes on to say this, and that is AI, not until 8th grade. 6th to 8th grade, they should not have any AI, and they don't want to have AI teachers. Now, I had a little debate on Fox and Friends, and I had one woman just say, look, there's a lot of people who can't afford tutors. If you could hop online and get a tutor, whether it looks like a robot or not, or actually physical robot, why wouldn't you do it? You know, for, what is it, $5 a month, as opposed to what a tutor costs, $100 a session or $200 a session. I hear that argument, but for the most part, you want to learn from a human being, and we're learning to put down the laptop, put down the iPad, put down the iPhone, totally, and learn and write it out with your hands. We're also learning too. For the best example I heard was, you don't want to learn, you don't want to give a kid a calculator before they understand math. Once they understand math and are easy on it, and you want to get them to the next level, you could use that to expedite some fundamentals that you know that they have. Why would you have a kid that doesn't know how to read, write, do it, barely knows the alphabet, using AI? Because it stops you from thinking. It's a higher level. It's I want it curing cancer. I don't want it doing my homework. Do you? Here's Sam Altman on that. Cut 44.
6: A thing that has changed hugely is how I feel about algorithmic feeds and iPads in small children's hands and stuff like that. And when I watch kids just a little bit older than mine that you cannot take the iPad away from, watching this sort of like short, you know, watching like whatever they're watching, that I feel very strongly about. So I don't know when I would let him talk to AI, but I'd rather be on the late end of what's reasonable there, not the early end.
5: All right. So you're not going to have any fight for the creators of AI. So this is one thing I probably agree with Mayor Bomdani on. But what I like to do is maybe speak to some professors. They're dealing with this in college. How do you know what anybody's doing if they're actually doing their own work? I know that they've gone back to classrooms, blue book exams, writing it out. Because you could put a prompt, and I'm hardly the cutting edge of AI technology. You could put a prompt that says, make this sound human, and make it sound human as possible. Make this sound like me. You've seen my, here's my writing, make this sound like me. And they can start doing your homework rapidly. And it's, and your degree's not going to be worth the paper it's printed on. You listen to the Brian Kilmeade Show.
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8: Fox News. I'm Therese Crowley. Lunchtime may be critical for the Lindsay Clancy jury. Last time they were deadlocked, they came back after lunch to tell Judge Sullivan they're now into day six with this final charge.
9: It instructs the jurors to reconsider their positions and listen carefully to each other. Jurors are reminded another jury may not be better equipped to handle this case, and they're encouraged to reach a unanimous verdict without giving up any honestly held beliefs.
8: Fox's Nate Foy in Plymouth. A Maryland district judge blocked the Trump administration from enforcing a new executive order limiting how many people are eligible for birthright citizenship. And chip company NVIDIA buying the AI software platform Hugging Face for $13 billion. 18 million developers use Hugging Face to share 3 million models used by 200,000 companies. 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
12: 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Meanwhile, he's opposed every serious attempt to ban congressional stock trading. Nebraskans can't afford lawmakers enriching themselves while our costs go through the roof. 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
15: Soybeans and corn are lower, cattle and hogs are higher. I'm John Perkins with a Brownfield Market Update. 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Stein has yield. Soybeans are mixed, mostly lower, and corn is down, both correcting after the recent strength. November beans are back to a quarter higher, though, at 13.10 and a quarter, and January is now unchanged at 13.25. December corn still 8 3/4 lower at 534 3/4. March is down 8 3/4 at 549 1/2. Cattle are sharply higher with feeders in the lead on the decline in corn. Most active October live is up 475 at 214.92, and October feeders are 725 higher at 321.62. And on follow through technical buying, October hogs are up 55 at 84.32, December 60 higher at 74.92. Brownfield.
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17: Sunshine expected today with highs around 94. Southerly winds 8 to 15 miles per hour. Lows dip down to about 71. Tonight, clear skies. Sunshine expected tomorrow. High temperatures reach up to 94. I'm meteorologist Jennifer Wojcicki for News Talk WJHE AM 780 and 105.9 FM. Currently, it's 81 degrees.
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3: show that's getting you talking. 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
18: They pop up in places that nobody ever heard of before until they started the construction. And so they had not been working in collaboration with the state. They had not been working in collaboration with local governments. And so they basically dug their own grave for the problem that's been caused for them. And that's why they got the backlash they deserve.
5: Well, because they came in without their own energy source and the water source, and maybe they didn't communicate what the data centers were and how they would provide a tax base for the entire county, the town. And that is Governor Greg Abbott talking about data centers and their remarkable unpopularity with the American people. It's at 30%. 30%. What has happened? I mean, number one, people don't understand what data centers do. They don't understand. They could sit there on their phone and say, wow, I hate data centers. They could complain about the prices on storage and say, wow, I hate data centers. They could sit there on their PlayStation, their game console, and complain about data centers. But without data centers, none of those things happen. Those are just a few of the examples. Daniel Turner joins us now, founder of Energy Advocacy Group, Power the Future. Daniel, this pushback against data centers is real.
19: It is, but it's also orchestrated, and that's what we've tried to make very prevalent at Power the Future, and we've put out some reports and white papers, and the White House has talked about it, members of Congress have talked about our report, and all we are saying is, look, we can have a robust conversation about data centers, but the conversation you're seeing online, the paid bots, the paid activists, this is a funded, coordinated campaign. We can liken it to the anti-fracking campaign. Remember, not long ago, you can still find people who talk about fracking, and they'll tell you how much they oppose fracking. And you say, well, what is it? Like, I don't know. Why do you oppose it? Well, it's because every time I open Facebook, I'm told how bad fracking is, right? So this ethos caught on in our collective psyche to say fracking is bad. And it takes people like me to say, actually, you're just being propagandized by a bunch of Chinese bots. Elon Musk's Twitter just deplatformed several thousand Chinese bots that are spitting out anti-data center propaganda because it's a paid campaign. So let's talk about data centers, absolutely. But the stuff you're seeing online is part of a campaign, and maybe don't fall for it.
5: Maybe when people understand, too, the amount of water it draws is less than a golf course.
19: Yeah.
5: I mean, start using analogies like that. People could understand that. No one says, well, I don't want golf here because I need the water. I mean,
19: yeah,
5: you might say I'd rather have condos or housing. That's a different argument. So what is it? Do you think they were irresponsible informing people what the data centers were? Do you think they do sometimes plug into the grid and up people's utility rates?
19: I think overall, I think the tech industry thought that they were the beloved of the left. End of the media, and they own the social media airwaves. So I think they came in maybe a little bit presumptuous, like, yeah, we're just going to build these things, and everyone's going to say it's fine because we're us and people like us. They need to explain how these are good for communities. You mentioned the water issue. I've seen people push back and say things like, you know, they use 100,000 gallons of water a day. And you say, what the heck does that even mean? Like, you really think that they're just absorbing all this water, and where does it go at the end? Like, they just keep using it. What does that walk me through there? Right? There's not even any logic in these arguments. So, you know, the energy conversation, again, we have to talk about this. Are they energy intensive? Absolutely. But you know what's energy intensive? All development. Every time a company announces they're going to move a plant back from Mexico, we celebrate it. Has anyone said, nope, we're not going to let Ford reopen that plant in Michigan because of the energy? Well, why are data centers suddenly under the scrutiny? When you're going to build an Amazon fulfillment center and everyone says, this is great, we're going to get our Amazon packages more quickly. Where does anyone come up and say, what about the water and the energy? It's only data centers that have this line of attack, again, because it's orchestrated.
5: Yeah, I think you're 100% right. And Europe is starting to get it too now. So hopefully people understand you can't have it both ways. That you do enjoy, if you're going to complain about how much your phone rates are, your cloud storage are, I mean, it's all related. You love talking on PlayStation. You love doing Zoom calls. Well, that's all. It's got to be powered by something.
19: Exactly. I've done town halls on this issue. Again, I live in rural Virginia. This affects my Commonwealth and my neighbors. So I'm intimately involved. I've done town halls where I see someone with their phone holding it up the whole time. And I've said, oh, man, you're allowed to record me. And the response was, I'm not recording you. We're live streaming on Facebook. And I point and say, data centers, right? You're the driving impetus of the data centers. I mean, no offense to any demographic, but your suburban housewife is the largest data center consumer because she posts everything on Facebook. She streams absolutely everything. She likes and shares nonstop. You have the gall to tell me you don't want data centers until you curtail your lifestyle. You want data centers. You want them desperately. People get angry when they can't download their videos fast enough, when they're streaming something on Netflix and it buffers. Have you heard people complain about buffering? It buffered. I couldn't watch my show. Data centers. You want the data centers. You just don't have the courage to admit it.
5: Yeah, let's fast forward and talk about oil and gas. Right now, the market's loving the report, say it's up about 500 points.
19: I'd rather talk about data centers.
5: Yeah. Where's oil now?
19: 92. Not good. It's not good. Last I was on your show a couple of weeks ago, I was in New York City with you. I think we were at like 79.80. Not headed in the right direction. I know there's been skirmishes again. I know the president said we had more attacks along the shore. This issue is not resolving itself. I trust the president that he knows what he's doing. He has said, I'm not going to let the midterms impact my decisions. I think that's real political courage. However, there are consequences to that. And the consequence is energy is expensive again, which means prices are not dropping anytime soon, which is not great.
5: But if you look at where it's heading in terms of the strait, here's what Rebecca Heinrichs said, who was with the Hudson Institute, just got back from the region, cut 19.
20: As the United States and the IRGC trade blows right now in the strait, the United States has successfully escorted 18 million barrels of oil through the Strait of Hormuz under the nose of the IRGC, which is a wartime high, so close to the 20 million we got pre-war just before this war began. So the United States has an incredibly strong hand here, and the regime is severely weakened.
5: So I think that things could come down quickly.
19: I agree. We can resolve this once and for all until the markets are not afraid that there is going to be some sort of attack, that there is absolute reigning peace and stability in this area. The president, obviously, is as commander-in-chief, has said it is safe. Markets are not exactly convinced by that, but hopefully it will resolve. But the thing about Ms. Heinrich's commentary, which is so important, is that those 18 million barrels a day are going to our allies. And they owe us, and this is, I think, the president's next step in his global energy dominance campaign. We saw what he did in Venezuela. We see what he did with the Gulf of America, right? We see what he's doing with Lake America, not Lake Ontario. How many natural gas and oil pipelines go through there, right? This is part of a larger strategy. But the next step is to say to those countries, hey, you know how you've been getting your oil and gas? Well, it's because of our military. So here's what you're going to do now for us.
5: No, I hear you. NATO, with the president's been tough on NATO, and I know he didn't give him a heads up, but that was months ago. And now it's time. I cannot believe whatever they can do, they're not doing anything. And I don't think we should ever forget it. Chris Wright was in Caracas, Venezuela, the energy secretary. The $65 billion deal is in place between the two countries. Here's what he said from Caracas, cut 29.
21: I would say the progress in Venezuela so far has been ahead of schedule. In just the 8 months when we've been in close partnership, Venezuelan production has grown by 25%, and Venezuelan oil exports have grown by 50%. And, of course, the amount of oil imported to the United States has grown massively more than that from Venezuela. So we're already starting to see some benefits from that. The faster Venezuelan production grows, the faster it goes into U.S. refineries. We also see opportunities to grow refining capacity from existing assets right here in Venezuela. So the progress to lower oil prices in the United States, of course, it goes on every day, every week.
5: So he feels optimistic. This is a plan that's in place. But you're an oil and gas guy who knows the mechanics of getting that into our gas stations and in part of our economy. How close are we to doing that?
19: It's going to take a little bit of time, right? Venezuela has an enormous infrastructure, but it's dilapidated. And that's what happens when communists take over, right? Things fall into disrepair. But it has been 8 months. And look at the numbers that the secretary touted. Imagine where we'll be in another 8 months. So, again, a lot of progress headed in the right direction. That brings peace and stability to our hemisphere. It brings prosperity for the people of Venezuela. It also brings a lot of jobs and economic benefit to the American economy. So those are all really positive things. Again, this larger strategy President Trump has of global energy dominance.
5: Yeah, so he says that it's going to be a little bit quicker than that. Cut 30.
21: The long-term benefits will be enormous, and the short-term benefits will be as great as we can. But we are ahead of schedule, ahead of plan, and I'm confident in the next 12 to 24 months, the progress here and the progress Americans will feel will be tremendous. The scale of this deal is large. The ambition is large to massively grow production and economic opportunities in Venezuela through that cooperation.
5: So is he speaking too optimistically for you?
19: No, not at all. And this goes back to what people were saying in a couple of years. The Straits of Hormuz will be absolutely valueless, right? Those countries in that area are rerouting their pipelines to avoid the straits. Iran will be neutralized. But you know what? Maybe the Middle East will be not as relevant if we are able to develop oil and gas in our hemisphere. That includes Venezuela. It includes Guyana. It includes Suriname.
5: But Daniel, wouldn't you always back me off if I said that and say it's a global commodity and that, you know, we love what's going on in North America, South America?
19: It could in terms of pricing, yeah, because it's always going to be on a global commodity, but not in terms of stability, not in terms of the risk of us wondering or our allies wondering, is there enough in the pipeline? Is there enough being transported, et cetera? And that's a pretty good sense of security of just the physical assets, yes.
5: Wow. So we'll see. And if you see it, that if you want to see oil at 75, but the lowest it'll ever get is 65.
19: I would like to see it in 65 would be ideal for our economy. Between 65 and 75 is good that we're making enough profit, but also we're able to lower prices for the nation. But it's got to take a dive from where it is.
5: All right. We'll see what happens. Daniel Turner, thanks so much.
19: Thanks, Brian.
5: All right. Have a fantastic Labor Day. We come back, we'll have your calls and your emails.
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2: 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I'm Dan Bossi on Thursday, September 3rd. Chicago Board of Grain futures are sharply lower this morning on news that Russian President Putin indicated that peace is possible in the four-and-a-half-year Black Sea War that's still ongoing. Now, whether or not that means that a peace accord or new negotiations will start is uncertain. Many people in Russia believe that Putin was politicking, heading into parliamentary elections in Russia that'll be held later this month. As we look at the grain markets in a general sense, uptrends are still in place, though higher prices will depend on yield determination from USDA next Friday. That USDA report will be key to the market longer term in deciding how U.S. corn soybean yields really come in relative to the summer weather growing conditions. As we look at the markets, higher trends are still indicated based on China's continuing buying of U.S. soybeans and a summit held later this month. Until next time, I'm Dan Bossi. This broadcast being brought to you by Ag Resource.
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8: Did they give you a heads up that they were going to vote with Republicans on that rule?
9: 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They surprised us.
10: The two Democrats that voted to move a procedural bill forward didn't do the right thing.
11: Our power is in standing together. And that on a procedural vote, it is, I think, a mistake to vote against our caucus.
28: This is about making sure that we maintain unity, whether we're in the minority or when we're in the majority.
29: People need to be able to feel free to vote and protect their constituents, but they also need to communicate with leadership.
30: We are all elected, but we have to have some unity around what we're trying to do and how we stand with each other, and I think that's the frustration you're hearing.
5: So what happened is two Dems voted with Republicans in a symbolic vote condemning socialism. What the Republicans did, I don't know why they did this. They put the Save America Act in there. That would just, like, that gives Democrats an out not to vote for it. Why would they do that? But Hakeem Jeffries said Perez and Golden were two people that voted, two Democrats voted to support the Republican procedure movement. Now, five Republicans voted against it. Chip Roy, Pete Sessions, Andy Harris, Clay Higgins, and Ralph Norman. I'm sure Ralph Norman's going to vote against everything now. He's got to be bitter they lost that Senate race to Lindsey Graham's sister. The ruling allowed debate on several GOP-backed measures, including a resolution condemning socialism and the Northeast Lobsterman Protection Act. So that's why Golden got involved, because Golden says, that's what I do. I'm in Maine. I'm protecting lobstermen. That's my constituents. But they're threatening them, and they might sanction them. Jared Golden's leaving. So what are you going to do to him? Sandra, you're in New Jersey. Thanks so much, Sandra. What's on your mind?
31: Oh, I have two things on my mind, Brian. One, I, you know, wonder about the trend that I think is starting to happen, how we kill someone because we don't like the company he represents, like Luigi, and then now this Palestinian woman doesn't like the woman who worked for Bank of America, so she becomes demonized. Is this going to be a new trend that we see happening with these sick people?
5: I hope not. And that's just it. Look, I feel bad for this woman. Obviously, she's got no history of murder, but if you read the account of how she killed those three kids of hers, you just see it's horrific. What she did, how she did it, chasing them down, one lived an extra day, how she told her husband to go for an errand and then went ahead and pulled it off. Then she said she committed suicide, but she's a nurse who evidently did it wrong, would know better. one up instead of across, or vice versa. I don't know how to commit suicide, thankfully. And then jumped out of a window where she's paralyzed at the second floor. So people see a paralyzed woman there who said she was getting through that postpartum syndrome. How could you have sympathy? I do have sympathy. But I think it's also for you to get a complete picture of what those kids went through, and no one can hear from them, obviously. Ben in Texas. Hey, Ben.
0: Yeah, hey, Brian. Hey, listen, thanks for having me on. Listen, Brian, I tell you, I'm just trying to understand who the Houthis really are. To me, they're a bunch of thugs, 2015, maybe 20,000 strong. Don't know the exact number, but, Brian, they have no Navy, no Air Force. I know we just form a coalition, go in there and wipe them out. Go in there a month's time, just wipe them out and get rid of. Just stop this mess, allowing a bunch of thugs control some of the shipping that's going on there.
5: I thought we were going through that straight. They feel differently. My last guest feels differently, Captain Sadler. So I have to look into that. But I know what you're saying. And that's also a little bit less about us and more about Saudi Arabia and the Houthis. And remember, they bombed and isolated the Houthis in 60 minutes, and everybody's saying how bad the Saudis were. So they kind of backed off. Now, the Houthis survived. We pounded them as soon as we took office because Joe Biden didn't, just gave up the Red Sea. So the president, this president, pounded them. They were quiet. And now the Iranians provide them some supplies. So they're not creating havoc, just disruption. Wally in St. Pete Beach. Hey, Wally.
4: Brian, I have to understand James Tallarico is blaming his fellow Democrats like a Robert Byrd and KKK cross-burning for climate change and global warming.
5: I know what you're talking about. Here it is. Cut three.
12: And also thankful that young activists have really drawn the link between climate change and white supremacy and capitalism in our country. And I think only ending the ways that all three of those oppressive systems work together are we going to be able to begin the process of dismantling them.
5: Yeah, they also want reparations. That's part of the platform. Yeah, the white supremacy and climate change, you know they link.
4: Of course.
5: Yeah, it's such a joke. I mean, what are they doing in Texas? How is this guy winning?
4: Well, that one is confusing. And just the Democrat Party in general, if there's going to be reparations, it has to be from the Democrat Party.
5: They're the ones who did segregation. They're the ones who fought for to keep slavery alive with the threatening to break up the union. People forget that.
4: If you want to go out, if you want reparations, that go after their properties so that you can have their socialism. Go after Democrat, party members' properties and use it for segregation reparations.
5: The El Said is running on it. While you're not talking in theory, they are actually running on it. California did a study on it. Yeah, they study it and say, well, this is not possible. New York studied it. Believe me, they're not doing a thing about it. And they shouldn't. You're talking about 1865, right? You're talking now, I think it's 2026 last time I checked.
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17: Of deliberations. I'm Lisa Brady, Fox News. The jury at the Lindsey Clancy murder trial in Massachusetts back at the courthouse where the judge told them again to keep trying after they told him for the second time they're deadlocked.
18: The jury hasn't indicated what they're arguing about or how many of them agree and disagree. They've only made one request in their deliberations, and that was to review Clancy's prescription pills and the knife used in her suicide attempt after she strangled and killed her three children. The jury is under a Tui Rodriguez dynamite charge. It's the judge's final warning before a possible mistrial.
17: Fox's Nate Foy at the courthouse in Plymouth. Two grieving parents back in court in Chicago.
19: We will keep saying Sheridan's name and will not rest until there is justice and accountability.
17: The father of slain college student Sheridan Gorman as accused killer Jose Medina made his latest court appearance. Iran firing on U.S. allies for a second night after U.S. airstrikes on Iran this week.
20: Overnight, Iran launching yet another attack in the Gulf, targeting Kuwait with missiles and drones. Sirens sounded there, forcing civilians to take shelter and prompting the Kuwaiti Foreign Ministry to call this attack a flagrant violation of the country's sovereignty. The event came after President Trump indicated on Wednesday the United States is prepared to strike Iran again when needed.
17: Fox's Trey Yingst in Tel Aviv.
20: Reports indicate the United States is ramping up efforts to export oil through the Strait of Hormuz, getting 18 million barrels out of the Persian Gulf while escorting 40 commercial vessels on Tuesday. The critical waterway remains a source of regional tension as officials believe the recent U.S. strikes further degraded Iran's ability to threaten the strait.
17: Oil prices rising again today with U.S. crude topping $91 a barrel right now. One of many likely topics for Vice President J.D. Vance, who is set to lead the first White House briefing in weeks, an hour from now. 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
22: 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Early Wednesday morning, the Pierce County Sheriff's Office received a call reporting two possibly deceased persons at a rural Pierce County residence north of Osmond. According to Pierce County Attorney Ted Lorberg, officers from the Pierce County Sheriff's Office and the Nebraska State Patrol responded and found two deceased persons, each with a single gunshot wound. The deceased are identified as Ashley Mose, age 34, and Jordan Mose, age 37. Lorberg said, upon preliminary investigation, it appears that Ashley Mose died from a gunshot wound and that Jordan Mose died from a self-inflicted gunshot wound. Autopsies have been scheduled for today. A grand jury has been called by District Judge Ryan Stover in Madison County to investigate the circumstances surrounding the death of William J. McGuire on June 21, 2026. In Nebraska, a grand jury must be called when an individual has died while being apprehended by or while in the custody of a law enforcement officer or detention personnel. The grand jury will investigate the death to determine if formal charges should be made against any person for committing a crime in connection with the death. Following the investigation, members will decide if charges should be filed in the case.
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1: Sunshine expected today with highs around 94. Southerly winds 8 to 15 miles per hour. Lows dip down to about 71. Tonight, clear skies. Sunshine expected tomorrow. High temperatures reach up to 94. I'm meteorologist Jennifer Wojcicki from News Talk WJAG AM 780 and 105.9 FM. Currently 86.
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2: It is Thursday morning, September 3rd, and this is AgriTalk. Welcome to AgriTalk. I'm your host, Chip Flory. Grain market bulls are in retreat this morning. Corn, 10 to 12 cents lower. Soybeans, a nickel lower. And wheat futures, as much as 35 cents lower. Cotton futures are also more than 250 points lower this morning. And cotton has been in a free fall since Tuesday. It's a different story in the livestock markets. Live and feeder cattle futures sharply higher, and lean hogs are moderately higher this morning. Part of the pressure on the grain markets is simple profit-taking after a strong rally the second half of August and ahead of next week's crop update from USDA. We'll talk about the unusual August rally and what is driving the price outlook with Dan Bossi from Ag Resource Company. And we'll check in with Iowa State Extension agronomist Megan Anderson about some late-season diseases showing up in Iowa cornfields. Angie Stump Denton will check in with perspective on new messaging from USDA right after we get a news update from Haley Bickelhoff. Good morning, Haley.
3: Good morning, Chip. We are to Thursday now, almost Friday.
2: Yeah, it's crazy. Man, we had heavy storms roll through this morning.
3: Real quick,
2: moved very quickly through the area. There's more rain coming. But it doesn't look like we'll get any of the wind and that came through in the early past this morning. So, and the people up in southeast Minnesota are still trying to assess some of the damage that they saw on Tuesday night up in that area. There's some straight line winds clocked in at over 100 mile an hour, just over 100 mile an hour up there. So, I mean, when it comes this late in the season and it lays those cornfields down, you got to wonder what are the odds of them coming back up and being harvestable or not. So they're still trying to assess the damage that was done up there. Not an isolated area, not huge, but not isolated, that's for sure. So we're going to be checking it out. All right, what else you got in the news?
3: Well, yeah, and, you know, speaking about weather nationally, just yesterday in Texas, they got about 2 feet of rain because of the tropical storm Edward. So, yeah, definitely a lot of different patterns out there this week for sure. But, Chip, just to start us off this morning, private exporters have reported a sale of 192,000 metric tons of soybeans for delivery to, do you think you can guess it? China. During the 26-27 marketing year. So, again, Chip, I know that we've been, you know, thankfully talking about this almost every single day now, which has been good to see.
2: Yeah, absolutely. The weekly export sales report was also out. Now, it gets blurry at this time of the year, making the transition to the new crop marketing year and everything. So there's some cancellations in the old crop. Some of that is rolling forward. But one, just call it 2 billion bushels of corn in the export sales for the 26-27 marketing year. And then on soybeans, it was 1.95. Primarily for China, 972,000, with unknown in there for 669,000 as well.
3: Very good, very good. Well, Chip, Reuters is reporting today that Russian President Vladimir Putin says that there is a chance of a peace deal to end the war in Ukraine. However, restarting the talks was harder because of Ukraine's attacks on shipping and a call from Kyiv for civilian aircraft to avoid Russian airspace. So this could be some big news, but as we know, with lots of different wars throughout the countries and throughout the world, Chip, we talk about peace, but it's not there until we see it. So we'll
2: see that is exactly right. Yep. The proof is going to be in when they stop attacking each other. That'll be some proof that the peace talks are making progress.
3: Exactly. Well, the European Union is looking at all possible lanes to support grain exports from Ukraine. The EU Ag Commissioner told Bloomberg that they're also working to blunt the financial impact of extreme weather on farmers. So Chip, Commissioner Hansen said that the EU has an important role to play in food security as a major agri-food exporter. And Chip, this is noteworthy. He said that lower EU production will as well mean eventually shortages somewhere else in the world. So I know that there's been a lot of headlines just talking about what some of this weather across the world could mean for food productions in the next year, the next few years. Hansen said that the bloc is in ongoing discussions with Ukraine and its neighbors to support exports, including via so-called solitary lanes, although efforts have been complicated by low water levels as well. Well, Reuters is reporting, Chip, that Tyson Foods has disputed the claims by Agriculture Secretary Brooke Rollins that it would sell its closed Joslin plant in Illinois to an American-owned company or cooperative. Tyson said that it would sell to any buyer, both foreign or domestic. So, Chip, we mentioned this yesterday that we're going to keep seeing changes in the beef and the meatpacking industries. Rollins saying at the Farm Progress Show this week that she'll make an announcement with President Trump on mandatory country of origin labeling. Again, she said that, and or she was talking about that on the ground in Boone, Iowa, then shared it again on X saying that there was an announcement coming. I guess it's Thursday, so we don't have a lot of time left in the week. So we'll see what we hear next.
2: She is a clear supporter of MCOOL, no doubt.
3: Exactly. Well, the House Ag Committee Chairman, G.T. Thompson, introduced a bill that would protect farmland from eminent domain. It's a very creative name. It's called the Not in My Barnyard Act, and it would prohibit the federal government from initiating eminent domain proceedings on all ag land when a feasible alternative site exists. The Pennsylvania Farm Bureau president supports this legislation, Chip. They say that keeping prime farmland in production agriculture is one of utmost importance to maintain our nation's food supply. Yes. Chip, over on AgWeb, our very talented Chris Bennett has a number of stories up about energy projects right now in the domain. Tyne Morgan, obviously, too. I know she's been on AgriTalk here talking to you about it not too long ago, was in New York talking with landowners about solar projects happening there. I really do think that this is just going to continue to be a big topic.
2: No doubt about it. All right. Thank you, Haley. Let's bring in Angie Stump Denton, the editorial director at Drovers. Hey, good morning, Angie.
6: Good morning, Chip. How are you doing?
2: Boy, good. Secretary Rollins, she is back on message regarding beef prices, isn't she?
6: Yeah, you know, beef prices continue to make national headlines, you know, and while Rollins was in at Nebraska State Fair this week, she actually said on stage about how she argued that despite consumers are having sticker shock, today's beef prices are not out of line. You know, she stressed that when you account for wages, beef is not dramatically more burdensome than it was 50 years ago. $6 for a pound of ground beef on average, American works the same today as they did in 1975, she said, while she was at Nebraska State Fair. And, you know, the story that I have on Drovers talks about, you know, pound for pound ground beef, it still remains one of the most complete nutrient-dense protein bargains in the grocery store.
2: Oh, and, yeah.
6: you know, because consumers purchase snacks by the bag or treats by the box or fancy lattes, you know, by the cup, they rarely calculate what that actual weight by cost by weight is. And so, you know, one in the story I say if a standard 9-ounce bag of potato chips is $5 Chip, you know, and but they're actually paying $9 a pound for thin slices of potatoes fried in seed oil, you know, compared to that ground beef, that healthy ground beef that'll feed a family of four. So we'll continue to watch all this news facing the beef industry on Drovers.com.
2: Yep, Drovers.com is where you go for this. And Angie, just take it for what it's worth. Saying at the Nebraska State Fair is one thing. She needs to walk into the Oval Office and tell the guy in charge that beef prices aren't out of line. That's
6: exactly
2: what we need to see. Thank you, Angie. Talk to you later.
6: Have a great day, Chip.
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2: Welcome back to AgriTalk. I'm Chip. Glad that you're with us and joining me right now, Dan Bossy, Ag Resource Company. Hey, good morning, Dan. How you doing, buddy?
28: I'm really well, Chip. Of course, the markets are keeping all of us active, right? I mean, it's just volatility is the word of the day, and that's what's happening right now anyway.
2: Well, before we launch into it is a long list of issues that these grain markets are trying to digest. What kind of counsel do you give to And I'm not asking about counsel to traders, people that are very active every day, to farmers that need to know what's going on, that need to pay attention to price action and price prices available to them. What kind of advice, how should they go about handling a time period in which it is as active as it is right now?
28: So I tell everybody that options are the way to go. I was at a big meeting yesterday with Snodgrass, and we were talking to farmers, and the question comes up repeatedly, which is the farmer this year seems to be more heavily sold than prior years. And I say that because the market trained them in the last the thing to do. And then things around late June started to change. And so now we want to open up the upside of the market. So I tell people things like, you know, 520 December calls. I know they're trading at around 27 or 28 cents. Open the upside of your market and then, you know, see if you can pick up 40 to 70 cents along the way. Add it to your cash sales. And that's not a bad way to look at it. But I'm trying to open up risk to the upside relative to the market as it sits today.
2: Okay. All right. Well, if you're trying
28: I think call options are the place to be, Chip. I really do. I don't think futures, if you will, people are going to have the stomach for what's upcoming in volatility.
2: All right. So, well, if you're looking to open upside risk, upside potential, you're obviously anticipating some additional price gains in here. What's driving that outlook, Dan?
28: Well, you know, as we continue to collect yield data across the Midwest, we are disappointed. And you're now getting a fair amount of good yield data coming from what I thought was the best producing state in the United States, which was Kentucky. And as we get yield data, it's coming in disappointing. So I think I go back to that heat of July, the excessive rainfall in June and the cloudiness, and now followed by, you know, extreme weathers again in August. And as we add it all together, I'm still fearful of a lower corn yield number. Now, I'm not as low as you, Chip, at 172 yet, but I'm at 176. But, you know, the balance sheet on corn, I have it at 1.2 billion bushels. If I take that 1.2 and model it out in terms of what the average farm gate price should be in the United States, it's about 2.

0: 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That's dan.democrat. 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
2: In a recent survey of 123,000 wireless companies,

0: million bushels. If I take that 1.2 and model it out in terms of what the average farm gate price should be in the United States, it's about $2 up the road. So, you know, something in the vicinity of $6.50. So with that in mind, from where USDA is, with that in mind, I've been for the last weeks trying to open upside potential for the farmer.
1: Okay. All right. Let's talk about that corn yield just a little bit more here. Yeah, when Pro Farmer wrapped up tour, they came out with the estimate of 173.2. Part of the reason that I was behind going that low is because the negative factors, grain length, or length, I should say, length of grain per ear, ear counts, the negative factors were so consistent, Dan.
0: Yeah.
1: And we talk about what it takes to build a big corn yield. It's got to be consistently good within the field, from field to field, within the state. It's got to be consistently good. Well, when the negatives are consistently negative, you got to pay attention to that, Dan, right?
0: Oh, I couldn't agree with you more. And in fact, we saw the same thing before you went out only in Illinois and Iowa.
1: Yeah.
0: And when you add it together, it showed us a corn yield well south of 180 bushels of an acre. And so, as I said, you will now start getting data, but I completely applaud what you did. I think it was the right move. I think it reflected where the crop is. And I think the market is accepting of it, at least as we've looked backwards in time.
1: Yeah. You know, the one thing
0: is the key.
1: Consistency is the key, and when we started out, the Pro Farmer team recommitted to the numbers and recommitted to trusting what the numbers were telling us this year, so I applaud them as well. The Lane did a great job, kind of going, you know, leading the way on that crop estimate.
0: And we've gone back and looked at how you all do in the tour relative to the final yield. Your track record is very impressive. So I really appreciate all the work that goes through and the data that comes from that. My only thing is I would tell you that is we move the Midwest west. And I say that because,
1: yep,
0: you know, 34% of the U.S. corn crop is now produced in the plains. I think the plains make or break corn crops these days. In other words,
1: yeah,
0: you know, if I look back to last year, that record yield was because of Kansas and Nebraska and the North Dakota at 156.
1: Yeah.
0: That's what made the record yields. That isn't happening this year, which is why I think we're going to be in the mid to lower 170s for a final.
1: You got it. You got it. Okay. So we're talking old school stuff here. You went out and took a look at the crop in Illinois and Iowa. We're talking about the crop tour. It just, I think it was its 34th that we just wrapped up. This is old school stuff, and at USDA they're talking about modernizing the process. What do you make of it, Dan?
0: Well, you know, I would tell USDA that, and we were approached early on from their committee that's headed by Kip, of course, as you know. I think they came up with a solution. I think that using NVDI or satellites and doing it frequently would help the market. But I don't think there's any replacement. I still don't think satellites can measure ear length, can measure girth, can measure, you know, exactly anything other than the NVDI or what the health of vegetation really is. So it's a tool in the box. To me, I still will rely on NASS. I believe they do the best job, as you did on the crop tour. And I always say that, but the reason that NASS data maybe hasn't been as good as some would like is because the farmer hasn't been reporting as well as he should have. And so if you're only going to get 30% of the farmers reporting, you only get data that's that good. So I encourage all farmers, report your yields, report consistency. And again, USDA may not be up to what we really would like, but in the end, it's what we farmers report that they use to get the data that comes out.
1: Yeah, yeah. One of the things that Kip is directing USDA to do is rebuild the confidence. Well, that's easier said than done. And
0: yeah,
1: part of rebuilding the confidence is helping farmers understand, and hopefully they can understand because they are participating, that it's their numbers. It is their numbers, and that's what makes the process work. if there's no participation, as you just said, man, it's hard to make the process.

0: this work. Biofuels policy last week, Dan, a lot of movement with the SREs, the reallocation of the additional SREs beyond the 990 that took total 2025 up to 1.76. What do you make of it? There's kind of an attitude that, well, it could have been worse. Are you in that group?
1: Well, I'm in a group of what I call it is political gimmickry, right? It's where Trump wanted the gasoline price, or someone in his administration wanted the gasoline price to come down before the midterms, and then wants to get back to normality in terms of what he does for the farmers. So I like ag policy that is long looking, is stable, is something that the markets can better understand, so we don't have these ups and downs as we are seeing them. I do believe the Trump administration is true to their word in trying to help out the farmer through biofuels. And so I haven't backed off in terms of biofuel or the RVO being up 43% for next year. That being said, it puts more apples in the basket of U.S. soybean oil. And if we get over a percentage of total biofuel production, or as a feedstock of total fuels production of about 43%, then we start to really tighten up soy oil stocks. So, you know, to me, I don't like these kind of political moves, but I understand where we are heading into an election.
0: Okay, very good. We are making progress on getting E15 into California. It's a big deal, isn't it?
1: It is a big deal, and that will help out, we believe, demand. You know, we're adding bushels in terms of the grind. I think it's going to help investment in the U.S. ethanol industry, which is needed. We've only been expanding U.S. ethanol capacity by about 1% a year. This sends the message that we need more of that. And so, yeah, I mean, it's not big stuff. I still would like to see the voluntary E15 passed through Congress and signed by the president sometime, but I'll take California right now because it is the largest fuel-consuming state, and I do believe E15 will add bushels, you know, not a lot, 50 to 75 in year one, but still it's helping to the U.S. farmer.
0: Yeah, and with this as stale as or mature as that corn for ethanol number has become, any kind of a push that we can get is going to be positive there. Dan, thank you, buddy. I appreciate you coming on and having a conversation. Thanks.
1: Be well, sir. Bye-bye.
0: You betcha. That is Dan Bossi, Ag Resource Company. Coming up next, we're going to talk about some late-season corn diseases. Megan Anderson from Iowa State University up next here on AgriTalk.
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0: Joining us now, Pro Farmer economist Lane Acree. Lane, man, oh man. Let's start with wheat. It's off session lows, but it's still sharply lower. What's going on?
5: Yeah, we're seeing sharp losses really across the complex today. And we've been talking about this importance of the prior day lows and how it's been capping the downside just about every session over the past few weeks. That's not holding true today. We broke below those prior day lows, and that kind of accelerated the selling that we've seen across the complex. Prior to today, wheat was in a consolidative bull flag on the daily power chart. That got negated today, and momentum sellers have really entered the market in a big way. Right now, December SRW wheat's down 28.25, 7.45 in the orders. We've got December HRW down 27.25 at 8.07. So the lowest market we've seen in about a week. That's dragging corn lower here as well. Yeah. Down 8.25 at 5.35.25. Novi beans. I'm seeing up a penny, 13.11 yeah. And a quarter. Really impressive. No, given the losses that we're seeing elsewhere.
0: No doubt. It's impressive the way that bean market has climbed back off the mat here this morning and is trading back on the plus side of unchanged. Huge gains in the cattle complex, Lane.
5: Yeah, for sure. October's up 445, 214, 625. That December contract's up 480, 216, 825. So really impressive gains in fats. Feeders were up about $7 September. October's up 722.5, 321.60. And we've seen cash trade develop at just modestly lower prices already this week, but the futures market's really shaking that off. I have to think that this gives a bit of an edge to the bulls here. Hog futures trading higher here this morning as well, up 35 in that October contract, 84.125.
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7: 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Ricketts knows D.C. is pay to play. 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He voted to lower his own taxes and made a killing dumping shares before a looming government shutdown. Meanwhile, he's opposed every serious attempt to ban congressional stock trading. Nebraskans can't afford lawmakers enriching themselves while our costs go through the roof. 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
0: Welcome back to AgriTalk. I'm Chip. Glad that you are with us on this Thursday morning. Okay, it's time to assess those late season conditions out in cornfields, soybean fields, and joining us to help do that is Megan Anderson. She is an Iowa State University Extension field agronomist. Megan, welcome to AgriTalk. How are you today?
10: I'm doing great. Thanks for having me.
0: Yeah, I'm glad you're here. You staying cool over there at the Farm Progress Show?
10: Honestly, it's a little muggy, but it's pretty reasonable today. We've had cloud cover all morning, and it's just now starting to sprinkle a little bit.
0: Okay. All right. Very good. Very good. Well, stay dry, stay cool as best you can over there. Staying cool has been a problem for the corn crop all year. And some of the stress that we suffered through earlier in the season is starting to show up now. One of the diseases that we may not be real familiar with is crown rot. What is it, Megan, and how prevalent is it out in Iowa right now?
10: Yeah, I think what is it is a great question, because I'm not even sure the pathologists have a really good handle on all the components that go into crown rot. So crown rot is basically, you can think of it kind of like a stalk rot, but it's manifesting way down in that crown and the nodal roots of the corn plant. What we're seeing this time of year is basically noticing what we would call kind of like these ghosted plants that look like they just died prematurely. Typically, it's just kind of one or two plants surrounded by totally green, healthy plants. And if you go dig up that dead plant, it often will have, you know, kind of a hollowed out stem, right? Kind of almost the looks of a stalk rot, but the inside of the pit looks rather, you know, clean and healthy, no discoloration. But when you get down and you slice through that crown, it'll be brown and discolored. And it has been relatively common here in Iowa. It does vary quite a bit from field to field. There's certainly a genetic component to it. But here in central Iowa, I found it in virtually every cornfield I've walked in here in the last couple weeks.
0: Wow. Now, you can see it when you get out in the cornfield and walk, but when you drive by a cornfield, on when there's a bit of a roll and you can look out into a field, you can, at least here in eastern Iowa, I can spot some of those dead plants out there. I haven't gone and taken a look, but I would suspect that we're looking at crown rot out there. What conditions make the plants vulnerable to crown rot, Megan?
10: Well, that's a great question. I think, you know, the pathologists don't even have a real good handle on exactly when it infects during the season, but it certainly seems more prevalent when we've had more moisture. It seems more common to find in our kind of lower ground that stayed wetter, and just these sort of like compounding stressful conditions that we have appear to have made it show up more this season than we've seen maybe in some other years. But, you know, we've certainly had stressful conditions before, and we have stressful conditions in different areas every year and don't necessarily see it. So I think there's a lot still to learn about all the components that go into making this disease show up at the prevalence that it does certain years.
0: Interesting. Okay. Now, once you get crown rot, do you have it in the soil, or do we not even know that yet?
10: So my understanding is that they don't really have a good feel for which disease organisms are starting the infection process versus which ones just showed up, right, because the plant was ill. And so there are certain ones certain organisms that they're finding in these plants, right? So a number of different Fusarium species are rather common, but anybody will tell you that a dying soybean plant or any dying plant, you could probably pick up a lot of Fusarium. And then there's another organism that Allison refers to as TAM because it's got kind of a long name. And so that's one that we're not really as familiar with, but there are reports in other countries across the world that have associated that particular organism with this crown rot kind of disease. And so there's still a lot left to learn, but my understanding is that these organisms are in our soil. And so it's very likely that, you know, if you have a field that had crown rot one year, that crown rot pathogen, whatever the organisms are, they're going to stay there. It's just a matter of whether the conditions will allow them to show up.
0: And then the symptoms show up so late in the plant's life, there's really no control, is there?
10: That's a great question. I don't think we know whether there's anything that can help with it because it's such a sporadic thing to show up. And so I think Allison said she did research. She had 4 years of research across different places in Iowa, and basically they never had enough crown rot to show up to be able to analyze whether, you know, in furrow fungicide did anything, whether the seed treatments had a benefit. We do know that there are, you know, seed treatment fungicides that they can test in a lab against some of the disease organisms, and they can say, yes, these are, you know, for the most part, sensitive to these fungicides. And so at least theoretically, those should help if it's infecting early in the season. But there's just so much yet to learn. I know Tamara Jackson-Zeems, I believe her name is, out in Nebraska, she's done a lot of work on this. And so they've started to kind of parse out, like, they're seeing plants that are looking like they almost have like a seed or seedling disease early in the season.
0: Okay.
10: And that those are showing up as maybe having some of this crown rot. So it could be that the actual infection process is happening really early in the season, but we're just seeing it manifest in these dying plants really late. And I notice when I walk out in fields, you know, I can see a plant where it still has green leaves on it, but I can tell that it's dying and that it died early. And if I go dig it up and split that crown's rotted. And then I find ones that are totally dead and the ears all rubbery. And so there's definitely a range in the speed at which these plants are dying and maybe the how quickly the infection process is happening or how quickly at least it's taking the plants out. And so this is just, it's a big mystery to me. It's very fascinating because there's so much that we don't know.
0: It is really interesting, Megan. So, you as a grower, you got to get out and take a look at your fields and scout and see if you've got it. So that you know that you might have it, but you're going to want to prioritize harvest on these fields too, right?
10: Absolutely. Virtually any of these plants that I've dug up, I have broken them really easily in the process of even just trying to get them out of the ground because their stalks are so weak after that crown rot starts to take them out, which makes sense, right? The plant's probably not getting water and nutrients from the soil, or certainly not efficiently. When that crown's all rotting, and so it's robbing it from elsewhere in the plant. So that's where I'm noticing, you know, as I slice through these plants, their stalks are extremely weak, and then the crown is rotted. And so just getting out there and knowing where it's at, knowing it, what prevalence it is, and whether it's a big enough concern to make sure you're prioritizing fields for harvest, I think is really important. And and we've seen a little bit of like some nodal rot happening, right? That kind of like physoderma node rot where those plants pop off above the ground level. And just knowing, you know, hey, like I'm going to make a note about that hybrid in that field because I noticed that this year. And I've never seen that in the past, but we maybe need to get out in that field faster than we otherwise would plan to.
0: Right. Okay. All right. Are you seeing anything else in cornfields, Megan, that we need to know about?
10: You know, overall, disease pressure in my part of the state here in central Iowa has been very low. I think as you go east in eastern Iowa, it's probably higher in the upper canopy, but, you know, just paying attention to that. I think that R5 timing, we're maybe getting a little late on this, right? But R5 is an absolutely fabulous time to be out in corn as long as you can protect your face from all the little paper cuts from the corn leaves.
0: That's right.
10: And so
0: that's right.
10: Looking at those clear leaves, looking at the upper canopy, seeing how bad the disease pressure is, making a note of it, trying to be really objective in that process, I think is super important, right? You can go out and you can make some yield checks while you're doing that. And then doing things like just seeing how easy it is to push those stalks over and making sure that everything is still standing and looking like you expect it to this time of year. Other than that, I mean, it's been a pretty quiet kind of end of the growing season here. We've had, you know, no shortage of rainfall by any means here in central Iowa and to the east, but things are looking, you know, about as good as I could hope aside from the whole crown rot situation.
0: Right. Okay, good. Good. Anything in soybean fields, you know, we're coming up. September 10 is kind of a magic date for me anyway. If we can avoid, you know, the breakout of the late season diseases, maybe we can avoid some of the yield loss. But anything in soybean fields that we need to be aware of?
10: Well, probably the number one thing I'm seeing is it appears that SDS is becoming quite a bit more prevalent across the landscape. We're seeing a little bit of natural maturation happening, but there's quite a bit of those SDS-like symptoms. And with the first discovery of that red crown rot all the way down in southeast Iowa last week, I think it behooves us to go out and check and make sure that we think it's actually SDS. And our plant insect diagnostic clinic is able to offer free testing on some of these symptomatic plants because of the Iowa Soybean Association. So, you know, if there's something out there that looks suspicious, it's probably a good idea just to send it in at this point before these plants totally die back and just make sure that it is what we think it is.
0: Yeah. Yeah, right. And the red crown rot, it looks like SDS in the canopy, but when you get down to the bottom, there's little red dots on there that kind of are a giveaway on the red crown rot. So send them in and get them tested and make sure that you know what you are dealing with. Man, oh man, good information, Megan. Thank you so much for making time for us.
10: Thanks for having me.
0: You bet. Have fun over there in Boone. That is Megan Anderson, Iowa State University Extension Field Agronomist there in central Iowa. Okay, has the corn crop changed? Has the bean crop changed since we wrapped up Crop Tour? I'm going to talk about that next here on AgriTalk.
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0: This industry spotlight is brought to you by Nutrien, and joining me now is Dr. Alan Blaylock, Nutrien Senior Agronomist. Alan, why is potash becoming such an important part of crop management?
16: There are a couple reasons why potassium is receiving more attention. One, obviously, is yields keep going up and up, and that means greater crop removal of potassium from the soil. The other reason is that over a number of decades, we have seen a decline in soil test potassium in many areas of the U.S. In some areas, that's kind of leveled out. We're doing a better job. But still, it's a concern when our soil test potassium continues to decline as we increase yields and potassium demand.
0: All right. Now, potassium is one of the big three nutrients. How does it work alongside nitrogen and phosphorus?
16: Each of those nutrients has specific functions. Potassium's role is largely as a regulator. It's not really a structural element. It doesn't become part of any plant structures, but it's regulating a lot of different processes, like photosynthetic transport. As the leaves are harvesting sunlight and carbon dioxide, potassium regulates the flow of that photosynthetic into the stems and into the grain and other reproductive parts.
0: Alan, what is your advice to growers planning next year's fertility program?
16: Well, the best advice we always start with is start with soil testing. If you haven't been soil testing, start doing it. We don't necessarily need to soil test for potassium every year. Those levels don't change rapidly unless we've made major changes in our fertility management or we've had a super big crop like the last couple of years, so it might warrant testing again.
0: Excellent, Alan. Hey, where can listeners go for more information?
16: Nutrien-economics.com. That's economics spelled with a K.
0: Thank you, Alan. That is Dr. Alan Blaylock, Nutrien Senior Agronomist.
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9: One name says it all. AgriTalk. What more do you need to know?
0: Welcome back to AgriTalk. I'm Chip. And joining me right now is me. Because there's a few things I want to talk about with this corn crop, corn market, and just some of the other factors that are impacting the markets out there right now. Heads up on this corn today. It's still 8 cents lower, but it's almost a dime off the lows. It's back into the upper half of the day's trading range. So it's working on it, and beans have extended Slightly. They've extended those gains that we talked about with Lane at the bottom of the hour. Got the Nova contract up a penny and a half now, 13.11¾. So it's a market that if it defends and shrugs off the early pressure, closes anywhere near steady, I'm going to be really impressed with that. We've got a low today in the November contract at 12.90¼, and here we are at 13.12 now. So it is a really, really nice move, 20-cent move off the low in that market. That's impressive. And if, like I said, if we can hang in here and close anywhere near steady, I mean, even just a nickel lower, I'm going to be really, really impressed with the way that the bean market traded today. Just rejected that spike of $13 and doesn't want to go back down to it. Okay, so have the crops changed since crop tour wrapped up? Well, the obvious answer is yes. And they should be changing. This is the time of the year where they change very quickly. Now, are they changing and holding on to yield potential, or are they changing and letting go of some yield potential? Depends on where you're at, but look at that bean crop up in the western production areas. When we were out there on crop tour 2 weeks ago, man, oh, man, they were picking up rains. We got out of South Dakota, and that night they got rain. Same thing on northeast Nebraska. It rained while we were in southeast Nebraska, western Iowa. And everything was feeling really good about the bean crop having enough moisture to go ahead and finish strong. Now, I don't know. I don't know. We may be losing some of that yield potential on soybeans in particular to late season dryness in some key areas. The other thing is after the soaking rains that we saw during crop tour out in the eastern belt, that's been a relatively dry environment as well, but extremely humid and hot, and disease is moving into that corn crop up there as well. And with the development pace on the far eastern crop, we've got to be concerned about it. We were in Ohio cornfields that had pollinated that week. Well, if we're just still in the dough stage in parts of the crop in Ohio, then the kind of conditions that we are having right now are going to leave it vulnerable to some of these diseases that the stalk rots, the crown rot. We got to watch that and see how that develops in the eastern belt as well. So pay close attention to it. The conversation with Megan about getting out and scouting fields and prioritizing, very important. Now, I've mentioned a couple of times now the wind that blew into southeast Minnesota. That crop was really good, guys. Really good. It was holding a lot of weight off the ground with some big ears. And yes, I mean, how do you expect the crop at this time of the year to stand up to some areas that had winds clocked just over 100 miles an hour? How do you, I don't know if you can expect a corn crop to stand up to that at this time of the year. But nonetheless, we did some damage up there, and it's a good example of what can happen if you do get a wind at this time of the year. And yes, it in the big picture, it's isolated. For some of the growers up there that got hit, it's as widespread as it needs to be to do all the damage that it can do. 120 acre fields flat. And boy, I feel for the guys up there. I know that it's a tough situation to get out there and try to assess just exactly how much damage has been done. But you got to get out there and take a look and try to figure out whether or not a grain crop can be salvaged from those fields. Or do you have to switch gears and find a dairy that is going to somehow, some way, pick that crop up off the ground and turn it into silage? So a lot that needs to be considered. The conversation with Dan about crop conditions out there and the late season stresses and how some of the problems are being realized right now. More and more producers going out doing those the last round of scouting before they get to harvest so that they can prioritize, are doing some yield checks, finding out that there are some consistent yield negatives in the cornfields across the Midwest, and that being the length of grain on the ear, whether it be just a short ear that is completely filled or tip back. Both are showing up out there. Ear girth is a problem, something that more and more producers are talking about. Now it's just a question of how much of it does USDA recognize and reflect in next Friday's crop production report and crop update, and how long it's going to take to realize and reflect the problems that we know are out there. All right, come back this afternoon. Michelle Rook has a conversation with Krista Swanson, chief economist at NCGA, and Tyler Shaw from AgMarket.net tomorrow morning. You know what it is, the free-for-all here on AgriTalk.
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21: 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This is a role that perfectly combines my love and passion for agriculture and journalism. As the new anchor for Ag Day, I'm excited to continue the work that Clinton's done so well for over 15 years. We are going to continue to bring you the latest news that impacts your farms and helps you navigate these challenging times. I would love for you to join me every weekday morning on Ag Day. We'll see you there.
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24: Deadlocked jury on Lisa Brady, Fox News. They're deliberating the murder case against Lindsay Clancy for a sixth day over the killing of her three children in Massachusetts after the judge gave them what's considered a final push before a possible mistrial.
25: It instructs jurors to reconsider their positions, listen carefully to each other, and try to reach a unanimous verdict without compromising their beliefs. If a mistrial is declared, it is not an acquittal.
24: Fox's Nate Foy at the courthouse in Plymouth. Any new trial would go to a new jury. Just getting reports that an ICE officer accused of lying to investigators about an encounter with an immigrant who was shot during a Minnesota crackdown is now charged with federal counts. A source tells the Associated Press the officer already facing state charges. A Venezuelan man charged with murder in Chicago back in court today.
1: It was a pretrial hearing here in Cook County for Jose Medina, an illegal immigrant accused of opening fire on a group of people in March along Chicago's lakefront, hitting and killing 18-year-old Sheridan Gorman. Prosecutors say they've got the gun used with DNA on it. Medina was in the country illegally and arrested twice prior to the shooting.
24: Fox's Jeff Benasso. Gorman's parents also back in court today, saying they'll continue to push for accountability. Medina is due back in court next month. Vice President J.D. Vance set to lead the first White House briefing since July, earlier joining the Secretary of State to launch the Foundry School as part of a broader effort to rebuild American manufacturing.
2: And the idea that if you're working with your hands, you're not using your mind is one of the dumbest things that America's leaders ever told a generation of American kids.
24: Well, the State Department says by 2033, U.S. manufacturers will need an estimated 3.8 million skilled workers in fields including semiconductors, energy, and defense. 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
5: Corn and hogs are lower, soybeans and cattle are higher. I'm John Perkins with a Brownfield Market Update. 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Stein has yield. Soybeans are up at the bounce in bean meal. November's 4 3/4 higher at 13.15 1/4, and January's at 5 1/4 at 13.30 1/4. Corn is down on profit taking. December's 3.5 lower at 5.40. March's 3 1/4 lower at 5.55. Live and feeder cattle are higher, with feeders in the lead on the lower move in corn as they wait for widespread direct business. Most active October lives up $4.40 to $2.14.57. October feeders are $7.17 higher at $3.21.55. And with pork lower at midday, October hogs are down 45 at $83.37. December leans 45 lower at $73.87. John Perkins, Brownfield.
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0: Good afternoon, Northeast Nebraska. 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
7: Pacavane coming up, we have your news headlines. It's brought to you by Faith Health here in Norfolk. Following news, let's take a look at Brownfield's Midday Livestock Report and the commodity updates. I'll be back with a look at our sports update. Then it's the Fox Business Report, Extension Educator, and as always, we end our day with the funeral announcements. It's all straight ahead. Skywatch weather coming up in 60 seconds.
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7: If you thought Tuesday was warm, yesterday was hot. 95 for a high, that's about 2:55 in the afternoon. 68 for a low, that's about 6:50 in the morning. No precip, we're below normal on the month by about 15 hundredths of an inch. On the year by about 2.6. We're going to stay warm for the next few days as well before we, again, try to cool off right around that Labor Day time frame. Not really any good rain chances in the mix until early next work week. We'll get to our extended forecast in just a moment. Normal high for today is 81. Record of 99 was set back on this day in 2023, and we could maybe flirt with that a little bit. 56 is our low. That was 56 is a normal low, I should say. Record of 34 set back in 1974. Sunset this evening, 8 o'clock on the dot. Sunrise tomorrow morning at 6:59. Sunset tomorrow evening, schedule for 7:58. Today, again, going to be another hot one. Looking at a high of about 94 degrees is what they expect under plenty of sunshine as well. Winds out of the south, 10 to 15 miles an hour. 73, I should say, for your overnight low tonight. Under pretty clear skies, Wednesday out of the south, 5 to 10. Another hot one tomorrow, 95 for your daytime high. Winds still out of the south, 5 to 10 miles an hour. 72 for your overnight low Friday night. Maybe a little bit more cloud cover. Going to cool off a little bit for Saturday, but still going to be very warm out for the first part of September. 93 for your daytime high. Looking at 70 for an overnight low Saturday night. Could have a very small chance of a rain shower come through. And it's going to try to help cool us off a little bit as we head into your Labor Day and early parts of next week. 90 on both Sunday and Monday. 89 Tuesday. 84 on Wednesday. Taking a look around the Cornhusker State this hour. Let's update those temperatures. And it looks like our cool spot is 81 degrees. You have that out in Kimball along with Lexington. 90 are the hot spots. That's in Aurora along with Hebron and Beatrice. Closer to home, 84 in both Fremont, Wayne, and O'Neill. It's 88 in Albion. Norfolk sitting at 87 degrees. News is coming up in 60 seconds.
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7: 97.5 KEXL is your home for high school football coverage. Join Carson Snitzler and Phil Spiegel this Friday as Summerlin heads to Albion for a matchup with Boone Central. The Bobcats are looking for their first win in 11-man after dropping a 36-6 outing to Ballantyne, while the Cardinals open their season with a 35-0 shutout over Battle Creek. Due to potential extreme heat conditions, coverage now begins with the pregame show around 7:40 with kickoff at 8 on 97.5 KEXL.
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15: Early Wednesday morning, the Pierce County Sheriff's Office received a call reporting two possibly deceased persons at a rural Pierce County residence north of Osmond. According to Pierce County Attorney Ted Lorberg, officers from the Pierce County Sheriff's Office and the Nebraska State Patrol responded and found two deceased persons, each with a single gunshot wound. The deceased are identified as 34-year-old Ashley Mose and 37-year-old Jordan Mose. Lorberg said upon preliminary investigation, it appears that Ashley Mose died from a gunshot wound and that Jordan Mose died from a self-inflicted gunshot wound. The investigation continues and autopsies have been scheduled for today. Troopers and investigators from the Nebraska State Patrol and officers from the Pierce Police Department assisted the Pierce County Sheriff's Office.
1: A grand jury has been called by District Judge Ryan Stover in Madison County to investigate the circumstances surrounding the death of William J. McGuire on June 21, 2026. In Nebraska, a grand jury must be called when an individual has died while being apprehended by or while in the custody of a law enforcement officer or detention personnel. The grand jury will investigate the death to determine if formal charges should be made against any person for committing a crime in connection with the death. Following the investigation, members will decide if charges should be filed in the case.
15: Early this morning, a Norfolk police officer conducted a traffic stop near 13th Street and Norfolk Avenue after observing a vehicle with an expired in-transit papers. The driver, 45-year-old Marina Verduzco Flores of Norfolk, was found to have an active Madison County warrant. During the investigation, officers located a glass pipe and three plastic bags containing a crystal-like substance that tested positive for methamphetamine. Verduzco Flores was arrested for possession of methamphetamine and the active warrant. She was also cited for possession or use of drug paraphernalia. She was housed in the Norfolk City Jail and later transferred to the Madison County Jail.
1: Community leaders gathered at Northeast Community College's Lifelong Learning Center on Wednesday for the Northeast Regional Meeting of Six Regions, One Nebraska. Carson Schnitzler has the story.
2: One of the many topics for the day involved elected officials. Navigator for the Northeast Nebraska region, Denise Wilkinson, said a survey of 100 elected officials revealed they lacked, quote, confidence and practical training. Wilkinson said Six Regions, One Nebraska wants to provide that training.
9: You know, there is some great training out there. I'm not going to compete with that. What we're offering is a training in your local area that all of you are elected officials, you work another job. So it's really hard to take a few days or a week and travel around the country going to these kind of trainings.
2: Wilkinson said the training will follow a curriculum that includes dealing with negative communication, what leaders should post on social media, and how to handle AI. Reporting for News Talk WJAG, I'm Carson Schnitzler.
1: Wilkinson added that the Southeast region is building a leadership academy similar to the Northeast model.
15: Campaign finance reform and dark money were two of the topics during the U.S. Senate debate this week between incumbent U.S. Senator Republican Pete Ricketts and independent Dan Osborne. Osborne was asked about out-of-state money that has come into his campaign. Osborne answered that he has no control over those contributions.
11: These are people who go and they start super PACs. I don't know who these people are, and they raise money in my name. And those are the ones that run ads. And if it doesn't say I'm Dan Osborne or I'm Pete Ricketts, I approve this message, that's dark money working.
15: Ricketts was asked about the criticism he has received for contributing over $5 million to his own campaign. Ricketts said his contribution is an investment in Nebraska.
17: You mentioned that I've contributed to my campaign. I have. I'm a Nebraskan. I contributed to my campaign because I believe in the state. And Nebraskans know where I stand and what I'll do. I've got lots of Nebraskans who have endorsed me and have supported my campaign as well.
15: The debate was held at the Nebraska State Fair and was broadcast on News Channel Nebraska.
1: Ag Secretary Brooke Rollins says USDA's new data modernization plan is designed to provide farmers with better and more useful information by expanding the use of administrative data and improved mobile access. Rollins unveiled the new plan on Tuesday, saying it will enhance acreage and yield estimation.
3: We will conduct a pilot to evaluate the use of improved satellite imagery, working with NASA and other federal government agencies and across the country to figure out how we can make these reporting more accurate. We will expand the secure data sharing capabilities, and we will evaluate the responsible use of tools such as artificial intelligence and machine learning.
1: Rollins said the plan aims to expand trust and transparency with farmers by protecting producer privacy, clearly explaining why information is requested and how it's used, and creating opportunities for producers to provide feedback.
15: Governor Jim Pillen praised Plainview's efforts to improve its water infrastructure during a Wednesday news conference at the Plainview Public Library. Plainview Mayor Bob Smith said Plainview has struggled with nitrate issues for years and needed to address the problem. To address the issue, Plainview plans to develop two new wells several miles outside the community and connect them to the city through a new transmission line. The project is expected to cost about $8 million. Through the State Revolving Fund Program, 42% of the project costs will be forgiven, while the remaining balance will be financed at a 2% interest rate.
1: Northeast Community College has announced it's once again been asked to participate in the eighth year of the prestigious Metallica Scholars Initiative. Supported by a $50,000 grant from the rock band, it's aimed at enhancing the student experience and career readiness in the electrical construction and control, electromechanical technology, and wind energy programs. As a second-time MSI participant, Northeast has received $125,000 in support of career and technical education programs throughout the initiative's existence. That's news from the WJAG and Norfolk Daily News Newsroom, brought to you by Faith Health. I'm Paul Hughes.
15: And I'm Bill Seifert. Still ahead, we have the Brownfield Livestock and Commodity Updates and the WJAG Sports Update. But first, Skywatch Weather.
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4: Sunshine expected today with highs around 94. Southerly winds 8 to 15 miles per hour. Lows dip down to about 71. Tonight, clear skies. Sunshine expected tomorrow. High temperatures reach up to 94. I'm meteorologist Jennifer Wojcicki for News Talk WJAG AM 780 and 105.9 FM. Currently 86.
5: I'm Ty Stevens, and I'm from Page, Nebraska. I was in Ballantyne, Nebraska at the high school state finals, and I caught my thumb in my dally, and went to the hospital in Ballantyne, and they flew me here. Came to Dr. Hartzell right away, and he reattached it. I was here for a week after I cut my thumb off. I just think that we're really lucky to have someone like him that can do these kind of surgeries. He's just so good at what he does. He leaves a good impression. Caring, that's what Faith Health means to me.
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18: 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Direct cash cattle trade activity remains quiet. The lone bid to have surfaced is in Kansas at $219. Otherwise, the rest of cattle country has been quiet. There was a light round of business that took place in Nebraska on Wednesday at mostly $345 stress. That's fully steady with the previous week's weighted averages. Significant trade volume could hold out until sometime Friday. Box beef was lower and sharply lower at midday with light demand for solid offerings. Choice down $1.48 at $377.30. Select was $2.58 lower at $3.51. At the Bassett Livestock Auction in Nebraska, the USDA says demand was good with several buyers for the yearling offerings coming off grass and preg-checked open heifers. Receipts were up from the most recent sale and on the year. Medium and large one feeder steers, 919 pounds, brought $342.50. Medium and large one feeder heifers, 935 pounds, brought $307.50. Cash hogs are sharply lower at midday with light negotiated purchases. Processors have leverage and are able to move needed numbers at their pace. The industry is monitoring the availability of market-ready hogs and hog weights along with demand, which has had some bright spots, but there are still lingering concerns about long-term strength. Farrows and gilts at the National Daily Direct were down 330 with a weighted average of 87.09. Prices at the regional direct markets were not reported due to confidentiality. Butcher hog prices at the Midwest cash markets are steady at midday at $66. At Illinois, slaughter sows were steady with moderate demand for moderate offerings at $43 to $55. Farrows and gilts were steady with moderate demand for

0: with demand for moderate offerings at $43 to $55. Barrows and gilts were steady with moderate demand for moderate offerings at $55 to $65. And pork values were sharply lower at midday, down $2.77 at $92.85. Bellies dropped more than $23 to start the day. Ribs, butts, and picnics were also sharply lower. This program is brought to you by John Deere. John Deere is proud to support the American farmers and ranchers who harvest our future year in and year out. I'm Megan Grebner for Brownfield.
1: As growers look ahead to next season, this year's disease pressure could offer some important lessons. Lily Zimmer, a technical service manager with FMC, says disease pressure varied.
2: Farmers have had to deal with tar spot showing up early. And then just here lately in the last couple weeks, we've had southern rust show up as well. And those are just two very detrimental diseases in addition to some northern fern leaf blight and gray leaf spot that are kind of consistent year in and year out in the Corn Belt.
1: Adastrio fungicide provides broad spectrum control, which helps manage multiple foliar diseases at the same time.
2: It's kept that disease at bay from the ear leaf and above, which is really important for our corn crop. We need that during that tassel time into our reproductive stages to maximize our grain fill opportunities. Modastro and other fungicides have really proved beneficial for farmers this year, and I think that it's protected those yields from those diseases.
1: To learn more, visit your FMC retailer or adastrio.ag.fmc.com.
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5: Soybeans and cattle are higher, corn and hogs are lower. I'm John Perkins with a Brownfield Market Update. Speed wins. That's why Stein is focused on delivering higher yielding genetics faster than the competition, and why they release more new Enlist E3 lines than any other company. Soybeans have turned modestly higher. Near-term finishing weather does look hot and dry in large parts of the region, and new crop export demand is solid. The new crop sales numbers were good this morning from USDA, and China made another purchase out of the open. November beans are up 2 3/4 at 1310, and January is up 2 3/4 at 1327 3/4. October meals 410 higher at 347. October bean oil is 120 lower at 6944. Corn is seeing a correction, watching late finishing weather and yield projections out of widespread harvest activity. New crop corn export sales were strong. December corn's 5 1/4 lower at 538 1/4, and March is down 5 1/4 at 553. Wheat's sharply lower. It's overbought, and they're waiting to see what happens with the proposed trade talks between Russia and Ukraine. Global demand for U.S. wheat slow. December Chicago's down 27 at 547. December Kansas City's 22 lower at 812 1/4. December Minneapolis is down 17 1/4 at 764 3/4. Live and feeder cattle are up on technical buying, and feeders have additional support from these losses in corn. October live's up 440 at 214.57. December's 445 higher at 216.45. October feeders are up 697 at 321.35. And hogs are down on profit taking and a lack of follow through buying, along with the midday pork and cash business. October lean is down 20 at 83.57. December's 42 lower at 73.90. And over in the broader market, crude oil continues to trade modestly higher. We're online at brownfieldagnews.com. I'm John Perkins with a Brownfield Market Update.
3: 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Pat Covey has the WJAG Sports Update next.
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0: 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Nebraska volleyball made the trip to Brookings yesterday when they faced off with South Dakota State. Terea Sigler led the way with 10 kills on a 320 hitting percentage as the Huskers posted a 267 team hitting percentage and a 25-18-2015 sweep of the Jackrabbits. Despite the win, there was some cause for concern as starting middle blocker Andy Jackson left with an apparent injury early in the third set. However, head coach Danny Busboom Kelly told media following the match that Jackson just, quote, rolled her ankle a little bit, but was doing fine and is not concerned about her status going forward. Staying with Nebraska, Husker football lost a key piece to their recruiting class as Tay Ellis announced his decommitment from the program yesterday. Ellis, who committed back in November, transferred in from Texas to Millard South to play with current five-star Husker quarterback commit Trey Taylor, who also transferred in during this offseason. Wayne State women's soccer hit the road for the first time this season yesterday when they battled Missouri Western. It was a rough outing for the Wildcats, who were unable to find the back of the net in a 2-0 loss to the Griffins. Still to come on our local and area sports calendar for today, the Northeast women's soccer team faces off with Pensacola State College at 5. Wayne State football visits Minot State at 6. Norfolk volleyball travels to Bennington for a 6:30 contest. Norfolk Catholic volleyball is at Pierce, while Northeast men's soccer takes on Jones College. Both games start at 7:30. Norfolk softball is at Lincoln Northeast for a 7:30 first pitch. And Luthan High volleyball opens the Northeast Nebraska Classic with a 7:30 contest against Guardian Angels. Finally, congratulations to Norfolk Catholic's Mela Suckup, our Kuhar Chiropractic Star Athlete of the Week. In the first cross-country meet of the season, the first-year senior runner finished first with a time of 20 minutes 56 seconds individually and helped her team to a first-place finish at the Hardington-Newcastle invite last Thursday. Other nominees this week were boys teammate Teddy Hake and schoolmate Blake Flood, Guardian Angels Luke Genther, Crofton's Jalen Panning and Preston Foxhoven, Norfolk's Liam Gonzalez and Brielle Carmichael, Oakland Craig's Trey Slider, Ponca's Caden Cleveland, and Kylie Berkacek of Howell's Dodge. That's a look at sports. I'm Pat Cavay.
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5: The major averages are sharply higher on easing rate hike worries after Fed Governor Christopher Waller signaled that pricing pressure showed signs of improving, leading investors to scale back rate hike expectations. Treasury yields are extending declines after Waller's comments. Mega cap tech is driving today's gains, with the Magnificent Seven big cap tech stocks rallying, led by Tesla, Meta, and Microsoft. Software stocks are also in the spotlight after Snowflake reported better than expected results, which its CEO attributed to growing adoption of its AI products. Its shares are surging more than 20%. However, chip stocks are falling following a disappointing forecast from Broadcom. Its stock is declining 4% after the company issued disappointing revenue guidance despite delivering robust third quarter results. That's your Fox Business Report. I'm Hillary Barsky, invested in you.
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11: I planted some garlic bulbs last fall and was happy with the harvest this summer. Fresh garlic is so good with pasta dishes and it'll grow almost anywhere. Sandra Mason is an extension horticulturist at the University of Illinois. She says most people are familiar with the garlic bulbs at the grocery store, but just as store-bought tomatoes don't have the same ripe flavor as homegrown, garlic from your garden tastes better, and it's fun to experiment with different varieties and distinctive flavors.
14: Some of them are hotter. Some of them actually have kind of a nuttier flavor to them, and you find that people, after they start trying some, they end up with their favorites, and I think a lot of chefs actually have their favorites.
11: Mason says most chefs like the hardneck type of garlic. It produces better flavor and has a stem through the center called a flowerscape. They have less of an outer bulb wrapper, which makes them more sensitive and reduces their shelf life. Softneck varieties have the white papery skin and under the right conditions can be stored for up to 9 months. No matter the variety you choose to grow, good soil with lots of compost makes a difference. Plant garlic in a big area, too, so it can spread out as it takes root.
14: What you're going to do is you'll get the bulb, and then those things have the individual cloves, and then you want to break those apart, and you want to do that right before you plant them. And then you're going to plant them about 3 or 4 inches deep, and then about 4 inches apart in the row, probably about a 3 feet or so actually between the rows. So you want to give them plenty of space.
11: Don't be surprised to see some green shoots peeking out of the ground yet this fall. Garlic puts down roots and grows a bit before winter. Learn more about garlic varieties at livingthecountrylife.com. I'll see you in the country.
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16: UNL Center for Ag Profitability has a resource that helps match aspiring producers with landowners who want to see their legacy continue. It's called the Nebraska Land Link, and on today's program, Extension Educator Emeritus Alan Benalik talks about how owners should prioritize their goals and their legal documents before any transition plans are put into place.
17: I want people to start thinking about what happens to their stuff when you pass, when you're gone. Do you have plans or your plans in place? You and your spouse, if you have one or have another partner, business partner, you have to get that set first before you can even consider thinking about getting into the whole land link program or interviewing someone for the land link program. Next, what is your estate plan? Do you have your end of life documents in place? How old are they? If they're more than 5 years old, you probably need to review them and maybe make some adjustments, make some amendments. Do they need to be updated? And when I talk about estate plans, I'm talking about end of life documents, things like your health care power of attorney, your health care directive, and your business power of attorney or the durable power of attorney. And then I'm also talking about your will or trust or LLC. Are those in good shape? But now we're going to talk about what happens to your ag operation. Do you plan to have that ag operation succeed, and do you have the documents in place for that to happen properly? So if you're bringing a land seeker into your operation to help or work or hopefully take over, have all that kind of in place first before you think about this. It's important that you think about what income you're going to need from your operation later in life. If you're unable to contribute to the operation and you're no longer providing labor, maybe management, but no labor, what income are you going to need to live off of? Where do you plan to go? Do you have aspirations to do trips? Do you have aspirations to take vacations? And how does that be adjusted given where we're at with these land seekers? And what are we going to expect those land seekers to pay? We can't put them under the bus in terms of them being able to pay, or they're not going to want to stay with our operation very long. Where do you expect that income to come from? I don't know. There are a lot of people who can just live off their Social Security. Some people can, but a lot of people don't necessarily. And if you're no longer able to do the work, if you're no longer a part of your operation, where do you plan to live? Do you still plan to live out on the farm? Are you going to have in-home health care? How's that going to work if you become incapacitated? What do you plan to do? Let's have a plan for that. Let's think about what those options might be. And then how about the control of the operation? The famous story is that a 65-year-old said to one of the farm succession people, when is it appropriate to give control of your operation to your son? And that farm succession counselor knew that this 65-year-old had a 35, 40-year-old on the farm. And he said, well, you know, if your son's 35 or 40 years old, been with you 10 or 15 years, start giving up control. And the 65-year-old goes, no, I'm not talking about my son. I'm talking about my 90-year-old father. When's he going to give up control? Because right now, my son and I get into the truck and we drive over to his place every morning to get directives on what we ought to do every day. So there's that story, and lies what's happening with a lot of our landowners and a lot of our old-time farmers. They never really want to retire, and they always want to maintain control. Well, I'm not being critical of that, but you have to think about how you're going to handle that control, and where would you plan to give that up, and how are you going to give that up? And if you plan to give it up, yes, good, fine, but who are you going to give it up to? Are you giving it up just to your children? Are you giving it up to this new land seeker? How do you want your operation to go forward? So think about those big picture goals. What do I need for my operation for income? What do I need for my operation for where I'm going to live? How am I going to transfer control? How am I going to transfer my assets? Who are my assets going to go to? Before you start this interview process with a land seeker, thinking about what you need to make sure you have in place. And of course, be sure you communicate this with your children if you have children involved. And absolutely be sure you are in agreement with your spouse.
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4: Sunshine expected today with highs around 94. Southerly winds 8 to 15 miles per hour. Lows dip down to about 71. Tonight, clear skies. Sunshine expected tomorrow. High temperatures reach up to 94. I'm meteorologist Jennifer Wojcicki for News Talk WJAG AM 780 and 105.9 FM. Currently 86.
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6: Reflecting on the 2026 growing season, hello, I'm Kellen Havikin with the latest ag headlines on Brownfield. Brownfield's Brent Barnett has more from the Farm Progress Show in Boone, Iowa.
7: Eastern Iowa farmer Dave Walton says soybean pod counts are currently strong, but his corn crop will be variable.
8: I don't think we've got the crop that we've had the last 2 years. The price has helped, so revenue per acre shouldn't be too far off of what we expect.
7: South Central Ohio farmer Scott Metzger says his area was impacted by frost during May.
9: Hurt our wheat yields this year. Our wheat yields are down quite a bit from where they normally are. We did have to replant 150 or 160 acres of beans.
7: Des Moines County, Iowa farmer Dan Kaiser tells Brownfield it's been a trying growing season, but he's optimistic about corn harvest.
10: When I go look at ears, they look good, but I think the kernel depth may be a little light on them. But I think we got an average crop.
7: I'm Brent Barnett, Brownfield.
6: An ag economist says he's surprised ongoing market volatility didn't have an impact on farmer sentiment in this month's ag economy barometer. Michael Langmeyer with Purdue University says producers are becoming more optimistic about their current financial situation.
11: This improvement in sentiment was before the recent increase in corn and soybean prices. For the first time in over a year, higher percent said that they expected better financial performance next year. That's certainly a signal. Improvement in sentiment.
6: Executive Director with Renewable Fuels Nebraska, Don Caldwell, says carbon capture and sequestration projects in parts of the Midwest could help produce low-carbon ethanol that expands markets for ethanol.
12: As we meet with folks from Japan, even the EU is becoming more interested, as well as the UK.
6: And new crop corn and soybean meal sales were up on the week. I'm Kellen Havikin for Brownfield.
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16: It is time for this week's update from the Nebraska Soybean Association. I'm Chad Moyer. On today's program, Scott Langemeyer. He is a district director for the Nebraska Soybean Association from Northeast Nebraska. And Scott, we want to talk about a news item just fresh out this week. And I think the soybean industry had been waiting for it for a little while. The decision from the Environmental Protection Agency on small refinery exemptions. Well, EPA did announce that at the beginning of the week. What was that announcement, and what's the reaction from soybean farmers?
17: Yeah, the ASA has been working really, really hard on trying to keep, all these refineries exemptions, and, which way we're going to go, what direction is that? Are they going to cut them, or are we not going to have them? So they did come out kind of with a ruling, or more information, I guess, presented to us on this part. And basically, they're not going to cut, all the gallons that was already there. And so, it would have been almost a $1 billion loss just in revenue, for soybean farmers. So it's a great thing. There's a lot of demand yet for the diesel. And so going forward, this is going to be really good.
16: The mechanics of it might be kind of confusing, but I think the take-home message is, those small refinery exemptions, they were granted, but those RINs are going to be reallocated to other refiners. So that means the demand for what soybean producers and what those oil refiners have built, that's going to be maintained. That's probably the most important message, huh?
17: Yes, that is correct. We will keep them the same. It does not sound like at this time anything's going to be cut, and, we will keep that biofuel demand going, and so it should be a great thing going forward, if everything stays put.
16: And Scott, you talk about the work that's been done to build that demand. There's been a lot of effort that's gone into that. So in trying to maintain that and even expand that more, that's pretty important, huh?
17: Yes, very important. Like I said, we had kind of a meeting last week, with a lot of the people in D.C. with ASA, and, they were working all weekend to make sure this would go through, because they knew they were going to be meeting with the EPA, and, they wanted to push this through as quick as they could, and make sure that, it's still going to be the same, and we weren't going to lose out on that.
16: Yeah. Still a few questions unanswered about it. Where are those RINs actually going to land? But good news is they aren't going to cancel it. Scott, it's good to talk to you. I appreciate the insights this week. Again, that's Scott Langemeyer, District Director for the Nebraska Soybean Association. If you believe, belong. If you'd like more information on any of the things we've hit on today, call the home office in Lincoln at 402-441-3239. That's this week's report, a service of the Nebraska Soybean Association. Chad Moyer reporting.
18: Soybeans and cattle are higher, corn and hogs are lower. I'm John Perkins with a Brownfield Market Update. 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Stein has yield. Live life your way with Stein. After some early losses, soybeans are up on fund and technical buying. That's as near-term finishing weather looks hot and dry in large parts of the region, potentially past mid-month, and new crop export demand is solid. New crop export sales numbers were good, and China made another purchase out of the open. Just a few reporting days left in the old crop marketing year. November beans are up 4.5 at 13.14 and 3/4. January's 5 higher at 13.30. October bean meal's up $5 at $347.90. October bean oil's 105 points lower at $69.59. Corn's down on profit-taking. Seen a correction, watching late finishing weather and yield projections at a widespread harvest activity. New crop corn export sales were strong at nearly 80 million bushels. December's down 3.25 at 540 and a quarter, potentially holding at support. Also potentially holding at support, March corn is down 3 at 555 and a quarter. And wheat is sharply lower on profit-taking and technical selling. It's overbought, waiting to see what happens with proposed peace talks between Russia and Ukraine. Still, we've heard that song before, and things haven't gone well. Global demand for U.S. wheat slow, with weekly sales below average. December Chicago is 23 lower at 751. Liquidating, December cotton's down 233 at 86.60, and having a pretty choppy session, November rice is now a penny and a half lower at 15.71. Live and feeder cattle are sharply higher on technical buying. Feeders do have additional support from these losses in corn. That's helping them shrug off the lower midday move in beef. A few bids on the table, reportedly in Kansas at 219 on the live basis. Otherwise, the major feeding areas have been pretty quiet. Did see some light trade yesterday, reported at 345 dressed in the north. October lives up 432 at 214.50. December feeder cattle are 442 higher at 216.45. With additional support from today's decline in corn, October feeders are up 620 at 320.57. November feeder cattle are $6.60 higher at 314.95. And hogs did start the session firm, but have turned modestly lower on profit taking and a lack of follow-through buying, along with the midday pork and cash business. Pork's lower at midday, butcher hogs are steady. National Direct, though, opened $3.30 lower. October lean is down 27 at 83.50, and December's 47 lower at 73.85. Crude oil continues to trade basically firm. We are online at brownfieldagnews.com. You can follow us on Facebook and YouTube as well. John Perkins, Brownfield.
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26: All right, we are slowly approaching 12:55 and time for today's auction block. We still just have one auction to take a look at today. It is the September 8th annual Fall Machinery Consignment Auction. This will be happening on Tower Road in Hardington. Just look for the water tower at 9 o'clock again on Tuesday, September 8th. Some of the items available with this auction, we're looking at page 2 today, included John Deere MX7, 7-foot, 3-point rotary mower. That's only going for $2. That's probably our cheapest item. Others include a Ford 981 diesel tractor, select O-speed transmission for $130. There's also, for $160, a Baumgars 5-foot light-duty 3-point blade, coming in at $210. It's John Deere 7000 4-row 36-inch planter. Again, that was $210 for that item. Also with this auction, a little bit more at $625. It's a 2002 Yamaha YMF 660 Grizzly 4x4 4-wheeler with snowblade. You have a Kelly Ryan 6x14 feeder wagon for $650. There's also a 2008 Chevy Impala LT four-door sedan for $850. Some of the other items with this auction include coming in at $1,050. It's a 1966 Massey Ferguson 1100 diesel tractor, a 1969 Massey Ferguson 1130 turbo diesel tractor for $1,150. There's also, for $1,600, a TYM T234 HST utility tractor with TYM TX2000 loader. 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And it looks like some of your highest priced items on page two include that Coachman RV for $4,500, include a John Deere 50 93E tractor with JD 563 loader for $8,100. 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
26: And here are your funeral announcements for Thursday, September 3rd. A celebration of life for Jeremiah L. Maya Wagner, W-A-G-N-E-R, age 46 of Norfolk, will be at 11 o'clock tomorrow at Stenochic Funeral Chapel. Visitation will occur from 9:30 until service time. Services for Marion M. Gilsdorf, G-I-L-S-D-O-R-F, age 88 of Tucson and formerly of Norfolk, will be at 11 o'clock Saturday at First United Methodist Church in Norfolk. Visitation will be from 5 to 7 tomorrow at Home for Funerals Chapel, 708 Georgia Avenue. A celebration of life for Stephen L. Messerly, M-E-S-S-E-R-L-Y, age 69 of Stanton and formerly of Norfolk, will be from 4 to 6 on Saturday at the Harbor Bar in Norfolk. Services for James Meese, M-E-I-S, age 93 of Elgin, will be at 10:30 on Saturday at St. Boniface Church. Visitation will be from 5 to 7 on Friday at the church. And services for Gerald Kleintobe, age 78 of Niobrara, will be on Wednesday at 10:30 at Stenochic Funeral Chapel.
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5: The Vice President takes the podium. Lisa Brady, Fox News. For today at least, Vice President J.D. Vance leading the first White House press briefing since July after the departure of Press Secretary Karoline Leavitt.
8: Before I came out here, I was talking with the President in the Oval Office, and he said, be careful. I want you to do well, but if you do too well, I might make you the press secretary. So I've got to screw up a little bit because I'm busy enough as it is.
5: One of the first questions moments ago about affordability ahead of the midterm elections.
8: If you think that inflation is a problem, if you think affordability is a problem, number one, we're doing everything that we can to bring down prices. But what do the Democrats say? They say that they want to undo taxes. They want to increase taxes on Social Security and TIFs.
5: Highlighting pledges to undo Republican tax cuts, Democrats argue the president's agenda is not working. A federal court in Boston hearing arguments on the Trump executive order for new restrictions on mail-in voting.
27: The Postal Service's responsibility is to deliver ballots, not determine who may vote.
5: Tamika Simmons is general counsel for a sorority, Delta Sigma Theta, one of the plaintiffs in multiple lawsuits challenging the order as unconstitutional. The president has argued changes are needed for election security. A federal judge has temporarily blocked the Postal Service from enforcing new rules as time runs out for changes ahead of the midterms. So far today, no notes from the jury after telling the judge a second time they're still deadlocked at the trial of Lindsay Clancy, charged with murdering her three young children in Massachusetts and using an insanity defense. defense. Day 6 of deliberations.
6: Yesterday, the judge gave the Tui Rodriguez or dynamite charge, the final instruction urging jurors to reconsider their positions one more time. If they come back deadlocked again, the judge can't force more deliberations, opening the door to a mistrial.
5: Fox's Brian Yenis at the courthouse in Plymouth, where the defense attorney tells reporters he's ready if a mistrial leads to a new trial. 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
1: From the WJAG and Norfolk Daily News Newsroom, I'm Bill Seifert. Early Wednesday morning, the Pierce County Sheriff's Office received a call reporting two possibly deceased persons at a rural Pierce County residence north of Osmond. According to Pierce County Attorney Ted Loberg, officers from the Pierce County Sheriff's Office and the Nebraska State Patrol responded and found two deceased persons, each with a single gunshot wound. The deceased are identified as 34-year-old Ashley Mose and 37-year-old Jordan Mose. Loberg said upon preliminary investigation, it appears that Ashley Mose died from a gunshot wound and that Jordan Mose died from a self-inflicted gunshot wound. The investigation continues and autopsies have been scheduled for today. September is National Preparedness Month, and the City of Norfolk and Region 11 Emergency Management are encouraging you to take time to prepare for emergencies and disasters. One way is by putting together an emergency supply kit. The National Emergency Management Association recommends keeping emergency supplies at home, at work, and in vehicles. That's news from the WJAG and Norfolk Daily News Newsroom. I'm Bill Seifert.
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3: Sunshine expected today with highs around 94. Southerly winds 8 to 15 miles per hour. Lows dip down to about 71. Tonight, clear skies. Sunshine expected tomorrow. High temperatures reach up to 94. I'm meteorologist Jennifer Wojcicki for News Talk WJAG AM 780 and 105.9 FM. 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
10: 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November beans up 5 at 13.15 1/4. January beans up 5 1/4 at 13.30 1/4. Corn is lower on profit taking and technical selling. December corn's down 2 3/4 at 5.40 3/4. March corn's down 2.5 at 5.55 3/4. The wheat complex is lower. Live and feeder cattle are up on technical buying. October live's up 4.17 at 2.14.35. October feeders are up 6.17 at 3.20.55. Hogs are down on profit taking. October lean hogs down 25 at 83.52. December lean hogs down 40 at 73.92. I'm Megan Grebner, Brownfield Ag News.
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2: Welcome back in, Clay and Buck. We are rolling through the program. Just a reminder, I think we said this off the top, but the Attorney General of the United States, Todd Blanche, is going to join us at 2:15 p.m. Eastern in the third hour of the program. We have not had the Attorney General on the program before. He's obviously recently confirmed, but we got a lot of things that I think many of you will find to be particularly newsworthy that we will be diving into with him. And then many of you wanted us to spend some time talking about the situation in Texas as it pertains to Ken Paxton going up.

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5: Soybeans and cattle were up. Corn was mixed. Hogs were lower. Hello, I'm Megan Grebner with your commodity market update on Brownfield. You're made for farming. So is Stein, a Stein seed company. They have decades of research dedicated to developing seed that allows farmers to farm the way they want. Stein has yield. Soybeans were higher on fund and technical buying. Near-term finishing weather looks hot and dry in parts of the region, and new crop export demand has been solid. The new crop sales numbers were good, and China made another purchase ahead of the open. November beans up 6 at 13.16 and a quarter. January beans up 6.5 at 13.31 and a half. Corn was mixed on spread trade. Corn saw a correction watching late finishing weather and yield projections ahead of widespread harvest activity. New crop export sales were strong at nearly 80 million bushels. December corn was down 2.75 at 5.40 3/4. March corn down 2.25 at 5.56. The wheat complex was lower on profit-taking and technical selling. Wheat is overbought, waiting to watch what happens with proposed peace talks between Russia and Ukraine. Global demand for U.S. wheat is slow, with weekly export sales below average. In Chicago, December wheat was down 19.75 at 7.54 1/4. March wheat down 20.75 at 7.70. In Kansas City, December wheat was down 18.75 at 8.15 1/2. And in Minneapolis, December wheat down 14.5 at 7.67 1/2. Live and feeder cattle were up on technical buying. Feeders had additional support from the losses in corn. October lives up 4.12 at 2.14.30. December lives were up 4.10 at 2.16.12. October feeder cattle were up 6.72 at 3.21.10. Hogs were down on profit taking and a lack of follow through buying. October lean hogs down 32 cents at 83.45. December lean hogs were down 40 cents at 73.92. I'm Megan Grebner for Brownfield.
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11: Welcome back in here to Clay and Buck. We will get to talkbacks and emails and all of that good stuff. But Clay, this was weird. And this is cultural, so I want to get into this for a second here. Ryan Reynolds, the actor, trashed the 80s. Play 28, I'll probably call for it to be shortened, but play it, guys.
12: What's interesting about when you get far enough away from a time period that's quite distinct, I think there's always a lovely feeling associated with it. It's almost like you pave over all the trauma with, like, puppy dogs and ice cream. And the 80s was a brutal, brutal time for people. It was a fucking mess. Like, you know, people forget that it was like, that was a tremendous strike, sociopolitical tensions everywhere. You know, we're still like pretty fresh off like a Cuban Missile Crisis, which is only like, what, 15, 20 years before. So, you know, it's a tumultuous period. But you look back at it now and you're like, oh yeah, Top Gun, cocaine. Like, no.

0: Oh, it was like really scary. So I think, you know, I think when you look back at 20...
1: I can't hear this. This guy should stick to acting and launching vodka brands or tequila brands or whatever it is that he's doing on the side. Clay, his analysis of the 80s could not be more wrong. The 80s may be the greatest decade of America pre-Trump, for sure, ever. The 80s is a time of absolute peak Americana, incredible movies, incredible music, the fall of the wall, all the incredible stuff that started in motion, particularly by the late 80s. I think the 80s is the A-plus decade. What is this guy talking about?
2: I would go 90s over 80s. Really contentious take for me there, but I understand.
1: Can we come back to this? Can we come back to this?
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6: I'm Carmen Roberts. Day 6 of jury deliberations in the Lindsay Clancy trial for killing her 3 children.
7: The jury is under a Tui Rodriguez dynamite charge. It's the judge's final warning before a possible mistrial.
6: Fox's Nate Foy at the courthouse in Plymouth, Massachusetts. The jury is considering whether to find Clancy guilty of murder or manslaughter, or not guilty because of insanity. A court hearing today in Chicago for Jose Medina, an illegal immigrant accused of shooting and killing a college student.
8: Sheridan Gorman is the 18-year-old, a Loyola University student, who went out onto a pier in Lake Michigan to see the Northern Lights. She was shot and killed in cold blood. Police say by Medina. Medina was in the U.S. illegally. He'd been picked up at the border, then released, picked up again in Chicago for shoplifting, released again.
6: And that is Fox's Mike Tobin reporting. 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
12: Sunshine expected today with highs around 94. Southerly winds 8 to 15 miles per hour. Lows dip down to about 71. Tonight, clear skies. Sunshine expected tomorrow. High temperatures reach up to 94. I'm meteorologist Jennifer Wojcicki for News Talk WJAG AM 780 and 105.9 FM. Currently 86.
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2: Welcome back in, Clay and Buck. We are rolling through the Thursday edition of the program. A lot of you immediately weighing in on my potentially contentious take that the 90s are better than the 80s. They are the two best decades, I believe, in American history. I think what unites both of them, Buck, is Reagan was an incredibly popular president in the 1980s. I think we talked about this when we were talking about the presidential power rankings last week that President Trump posted. I think that Reagan is the best president of my life by a substantial margin. Bill Clinton, though, was also really, really popular in the 90s, and he got elected basically by saying Democrats are crazy, and I'm going to be a new type of Democrat. Now, I don't know that people expected that he was going to have an affair with his intern. And that would certainly play very different in the 21st century than it did at the end of the 20th. But, Buck, to me, the 90s were the better decade. Now, I've said this before. If you are having a dinner party and you're worried about what the topics are going to be, you know, you're like, oh my God, Lindsey Clancy might come up and the women are going to lose their minds, or you're going to talk about Trump and people are going to get really fired up. I'm telling you, the best debate that could occur that will actually make people like each other more is 80s versus 90s. Are you saying, even younger than me, that you would take the 80s over the 90s? You know, you can consider movies, music, economy, culture, president, like all these different things you can roll together. You would take 80s over 90s.
1: I think as a decade, you probably do take the 80s over the 90s. Now, to be clear, where we started on this was that Ryan Reynolds, who is married to Blake Lively, was trashing the 80s as this like messy, bad decade. When really, for America, both the 80s and 90s were overwhelmingly prosperous. You know, we didn't have... Yeah, we had the Persian Gulf War in the early 90s, and then Clinton got us involved in some stuff in the Balkans, but we didn't have a Vietnam. We didn't have a World War One or a World War Two. We didn't even have a Korean War. We didn't have anything like of that scale in either of those decades. So start with that. I think it's really hard to have a great decade when you're losing a lot of your best and bravest young men in a conflict somewhere. So, you know, that other things would be going on too, but I think that's a very good start. America was at relative peace. I understand Persian Gulf War, but the first Persian Gulf War was kind of a mopping up operation from day one. And the music is an interesting call for me, and the movies are an interesting call for me. I don't know. I think you're at a really immovable object, unstoppable force situation. I could be persuaded either way, but I could not be persuaded that what Ryan Reynolds said, which is like the 80s was a bloody and horrible decade. It's like, what are you for America? That's the thing. For other places, maybe. Yeah, I wouldn't have wanted to be, you know, in Afghanistan.
2: He's also our age, roughly. So he actually lived through some of the 1980s, I think. I think Ryan Reynolds is 42, 43-ish, if I were guessing. He's also, Buck, not a total moron in that he's been successful from a capitalistic perspective. I don't understand how these guys can't just walk down the red carpet. Is he Canadian?
1: Is he Canadian? I think, yeah, he's Canadian. There we go. Problem solved. Now we know. He's Canadian. So he doesn't like all that muscular Reagan optimism morning in America. He's one of those. And by the way, I know we have Canadians listening to the show and you're on board with us and everything else. But a lot of you Canucks running around up there, living under a blanket of freedom provided by America, I might add, just speaking honestly here, living lives of prosperity because the guy next door to you is your best buddy who will stop any bullies from messing with you. You're gonna give us the 80s was a bad decade?
2: He's going to turn 50 in October, next month. So he remembers the 80s. Yeah, it does look pretty good for 50. But he does, way better than me. He does, though, remember what the 1980s were. And here's my historical analogy, Buck. The 1980s were a final repudiation of 1968. Right? Reagan won to a large extent on let's bring normalcy back to America. I think there's an argument out there from a historical perspective that our modern day 1968 was 2020. And that what we have seen since 2020 on into 2021 and whatnot was a peak woke era that was destabilizing. And what we have seen, and what certainly the Trump re-election in 2024 represented, was in some way a return for some form of normalcy. If I want to be optimistic, I think we could have a generation that things go back to being somewhat normal. And let me build on that too, Buck, because the other part of this is the country is aging, and older people are saner, generally speaking. They've actually seen things happen. They have perspective. And they also tend to vote more conservative. And so I think that we may be trending towards an era, and I think even the way AOC is talking suggests that she might see it coming, where this sort of revolutionary, even though they're having a flare-up right here with the Democrats, socialist sort of revolutionary left-wing ideas are going to be roundly, soundly rejected by normal people across America. That would be my optimistic take.
1: I also think with the fall of the wall and the dissolution of the Soviet Union, not only was there a spread of incredible optimism. Now, that again, that bridges, that's 80s into 90s, right? So this is where decades
2: are just numbers. 1989, people forget, because Reagan gave the tear down the wall speech, but it wasn't until George H.W. Bush was president that the Berlin Wall actually came down. A lot of people think that was Reagan. Reagan was the force behind it occurring. But it was his vice president in charge when it did happen.
1: I will tell you, though, if you're talking about more timeless movies, I actually think, now, the 90s had better production value, better technology to work with in the film industry, so that's a huge advantage. But I think the 80s might actually have it beat. You got E.T., Ghostbusters, Raiders of the Lost Ark, Princess Bride, The Goonies, Karate Kid, Die Hard, The Terminator, Aliens, Predator, all 80s movies. 90s movies, if you're looking at the top of the top in terms of overall popularity, you get Shawshank Redemption, which I actually enjoyed watching, but it's an absurd movie. The whole thing. Everyone in prison is like this, you know, kind of jolly, like remorseful, but, you know, friendly fellow. And not everybody, obviously, but a lot of them are. And the whole thing, I think it's a little too schmaltzy, a little too at the end. But anyway, Goodfellas, Silence of the Lambs, Forrest Gump, Fight Club, The Matrix. I do love The Matrix. Pulp Fiction, Terminator 2. Those are accordingly the best movies of the 90s. Look, that's an amazing lineup, too. You don't have something similar for the first decade of the 21st century. The movies are just not as good. And then this last decade, the movies have turned into trash. We also had more, I would argue, American dominance globally with our culture, certainly in the 80s and 90s, than we do today.
2: I think
1: a lot
2: that's
1: of places
2: true.
1: Have to develop their own
2: well.
1: Movie
2: I
1: industries.
2: I do think music is better in the 90s. It was more diverse in terms of the type of music that was ascendant. If you go back and look at rock music, rap music, country music, there was a wider variety of excellence than had existed in the past. I will say, do you know who Ella Langley is?
1: Ella Langley, no.
2: You really don't know who Ella Langley is?
1: I wouldn't lie to all these people listening on the radio. No, I don't know who Ella Langley is. I know Langley, CIA headquarters, where all the magic happens.
2: Ella Langley, the Leaving Texas, do you know that song?
1: Oh, the she's the new country singer with the big first the song. I just forgot.
2: The Bangs.
1: Yeah, okay, yeah. I do know who that is. Yeah.
2: Okay, so she is about to have the longest tenured number one overall hit potentially in history of music. I think she's had a number one. The Leaving Texas song has been number one now for 20 weeks. When I think about the culture changing, the fact that a country music song is now dominating, and it comes on the heels of Morgan Wallen. And we can run through any number of country artists that are all having their quote-unquote moment. I do think it suggests that the culture overall is changing, and we're moving back in the direction of the 80s and the 90s. Now, to your point, Buck, here's what we need. Actually really good movies to start being made again. And that's why I have argued, to bring it home, that Paramount should come back to leave California, come to Nashville, and make Nashville the Hollywood of the heartland. Let's go to break here, by the way. J.D. Vance just walked out to start a press briefing in the White House. He's speaking right now. We will monitor that and give you the absolute latest on anything he might say. And we'll take your calls. We got loaded lines, not surprisingly. Plus, I've got a sports story that I was trying to explain to Buck. And we may get into that a little bit, because it has truly become insane.
1: I actually got fired up over it, yeah. To be fair. And it is not the WNBA.
2: Not the WNBA.
1: And I got fired up. So that tells you something about the sports story. Thousands of places on the internet have a file with your name on it, your home address, your cell phone number, your email address. There's more, your medical conditions, age, how you vote, your kids' names. 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
1: Well, I knew this would happen, Clay. The 70 superfans have already come for us with all their gripes, with their bell bottoms, with their BGs. With their, oh, Jimmy, well, actually, no, that's not even, Jimmy Hendrix would be 60s, right? That's how much I know about the 70s. Well, a little bit of the 70s. When did he die? I don't remember. But they're coming for us with their bell bottoms, their disco music, and their really bad hairstyles and tight t-shirts. A lot of polyester shirts with big collars. Billy from Georgia, Paul, VIP email from Paul. Buck, what rock were you under? Cars were ugly, music was horrible, disco, clothes were embarrassing, okay, we had Reagan. I think he's confusing the 70s and the 80s. No one thinks of the 80s as disco. Am I missing something?
2: I don't know. We've got loaded lines, but I wonder if Todd Blanche, who's going to be our guest in the next segment.
1: Get the Attorney General to weigh in on his favorite
2: decade. Get the Attorney General to weigh in, see if he can just decide the issue for the nation, which is better, the 80s or the 90s. I bet he's going to say 80s, because one of the defining aspects of which decade you like the most is, and at what age were you the youngest and having the most fun? And so those of us who are around my age, your age, a lot of us say the 90s. And then if you're 5 or 6 years younger than me, a lot of you say the 80s. If you're a decade younger, a lot of you say the 70s. That's the way the math works. Most of you are wrong. It's the 1990s. That's the greatest decade in the history of the United States.
1: Clay, who we got on the lines? Let's get to it.
2: We got loaded lines. Let's see. Greg in Charleston, he is saying the 1970s are better, so I just hang up on him. Here he is.
19: Hey, how y'all doing?
2: Great.
1: We were fine until your crazy take. Go ahead.
2: Yes.
19: Hey, I've got some both some street cred and some academic cred on this. I was a recording artist all through the touring recording artist in the 80s. Had a couple of records out. I was a Nashville songwriter in the 90s. And, by the way, Clay, I got my undergrad in music business at MTSU.
2: That's where my parents went. Go Blue Raiders.
19: All right, yeah, true blue. Got my master's from Miami in music business, and I'm working on my PhD right now in entertainment. So the 90s, I'll have to agree with you, Clay, that was the best decade for country music. One of the interesting things about that, though, is there was a lot of covers done in the 90s that were of 70s music. And so to qualify, I think really it was the late 60s through about 1977 or 1978 that has often been called the golden age of American popular music. I would argue that from a theoretical and classical perspective, that was the absolute, unequivocal, culturally best decade of all time.
2: Interest, thank you for the call, and congratulations on all the success. Go Blue Raiders. Art has a good point, and I do think this is significant. People of different racial groups were getting along much better in the 80s and the 90s. Now, I know some of you are going to say, Clay, do you remember the L.A. riots? Yes, I do. Rodney King, O.J., all of that. Yes, there were racial divisions. I actually don't think they were as pronounced in the 80s and the 90s as they were surrounding George Floyd. Art in Washington, Georgia. Fire away.
20: Yeah, I'm an old boomer. I grew up in the 60s and the 70s, so I remember the racial tensions from those days, which is why for me, when I think about the 80s and the 90s, I look at them pretty equally, because we didn't have the racial divisions. We got along. People were peaceful for the most part. I mean, yeah, we had our problems, but nothing like we have today. And when I look at history over the past few decades, it seems to me that right around 2009, when Obama came in, is when we started to stumble backwards. It's almost like we've gone back in time to where now we have a lot of racial animosity, a lot of racial division, and I'm just trying to figure out, how did we get here and how do we return back to
2: those? I think it's a great question. Buck, thank you for the call, Art. My thesis on this, and I'm curious if you would sign on, is Obama 2012. 2008 Obama was a very optimistic version for America that he won and ran on. 2012 was, hey, we've got to get the black vote out no matter what. And I think really identity politics in the Democrat Party started in 2012 in earnest. Certainly with Hillary 2016, I'm with her, knock the glass ceiling down. I think all of that continued to accelerate, and Kamala ran, and I think Kamala will run again, the most identity politics laden election of all time, and I think that provided a lot of disunity across racial lines.
1: Coming up here, we'll talk to Attorney General Blanche about some of the top initiatives of this DOJ and much more, so be sure you stick around here on Clay and Buck, talking to a cabinet official, as one does.
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24: A question about reasonable doubt on Lisa Brady, Fox News, at the murder trial of Lindsey Clancy in Massachusetts.
25: Proof beyond a reasonable doubt does not mean proof beyond all possible doubt.
24: Judge William Sullivan explaining the law and the prosecution's burden of proof after the latest note from the jury on day 6 of deliberations, which now continues. While in the courtroom a short time ago, defense attorney Kevin Reddington arguing a juror should be removed.
26: And if we come back here in a half an hour with a mistrial because of a juror that has just spurned the instructions of this court, it's a shame. It's a real shame.
24: Prosecutor Jennifer Sprague countering.
27: There's no way to determine what the deliberations are, who's correct, who's incorrect, nor should we attempt to, because that's part of deliberation.
24: And the judge agreed, saying his instructions responded to a specific question.
25: I don't feel that it is proper for me to side with one side or the other of the deliberations.
24: The judge also saying that discharging a deliberating juror would be a sensitive undertaking. The allegation of one juror being accused of not following the judge's instruction on reasonable doubt comes after 2 previous notes this week telling the judge the jury could not reach a unanimous decision over the killing of Clancy's 3 children. She's using an insanity defense. If they say they're deadlocked again, the judge could declare a mistrial. Vice President J.D. Vance says Iran has to stop shooting at commercial ships in the Strait of Hormuz.
28: The president's been very clear, we're not talking to them, and we're not going to talk to them unless they stop shooting at commercial shipping.
24: Leading a White House briefing, Vance also telling reporters with no major combat operations underway, he wouldn't call it a war. Also declining to offer a timeline for ending the conflict. He says the president will ensure the American people never have to deal with a nuclear-armed Iran. Wall Street rallies, the Dow up 623. 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
7: From the WJAG and Norfolk Daily News Newsroom, I'm Bill Seifert. Campaign finance reform and dark money were two of the topics during the U.S. Senate debate this week between incumbent U.S. Senator Republican Pete Ricketts and independent Dan Osborne. Osborne was asked about out-of-state money that has come into his campaign. Osborne answered that he has no control over those contributions.
12: These are people who go and they start super PACs. I don't know who these people are, and they raise money in my name. And those are the ones that run ads. And if it doesn't say, I'm Dan Osborne or I'm Pete Ricketts, I approve this message, that's dark money working.
7: Ricketts was asked about the criticism he has received for contributing over $5 million to his own campaign. Ricketts said his contribution is an investment in Nebraska.
13: You mentioned that I've contributed to my campaign. I have. I'm a Nebraskan. I contributed to my campaign because I believe in the state. And Nebraskans know where I stand and what I'll do. I've got lots of Nebraskans who have endorsed me and have supported my campaign as well.
7: The debate was held at the Nebraska State Fair and was broadcast on News Channel Nebraska.
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14: Sunshine expected today with highs around 94. Southerly winds 8 to 15 miles per hour. Lows dip down to about 71. Tonight, clear skies. Sunshine expected tomorrow. High temperatures reach up to 94. I'm meteorologist Jennifer Wojcicki for News Talk WJAG AM 780 and 105.9 FM. 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

0: 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All right, here is Lisa from Animal Shelter of Northeast Nebraska. Hello, Lisa.
1: Hello.
0: And it's Save the Day time here. The annual Barbecue is coming up on September the 27th, so like you say, save the date, right?
1: So just remember, it's going to be 11 to 3. Don't forget about the famous Barbecue pork sandwiches. So the same as last year, we had the kids' zone, but this year is free. So that has like a petting zoo, bouncy houses, and a lot more stuff. We're going to have raffle prizes, demonstrations, and my favorite, most exciting part of this year is we're going to have corgi races.
0: Corgi races? I did see that on social media here, so check that out. Corgis are dogs, just like the Queen of England used to own. Corgi races at Animal Shelter of Northeast Nebraska's annual Barbecue, and it's going to be at the Warhorse Center in Norfolk on September the 27th. Find out more, follow them online at
1: animalshelternn.org.
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0: If you'd like to be in the Lions Club annual fall parade on September the 19th, your sign-up deadline draws near. 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
6: Welcome back in, Clay and Buck. We appreciate the Attorney General of the United States, Todd Blanche, coming on the program just a moment ago. We got a couple of callers who want to weigh in. We got a bunch of talkbacks, and I'm going to blow Buck's mind with that's an important addition there. I'm going to blow Buck's mind with a story when we come back. So a tough word to get caught on. Blaze in Pennsylvania, what you got for us?
7: Hey guys, can you hear me?
6: Yeah, we're here.
7: Hey, I kind of wanted to call in here about the Sean Parnell, the Driscoll. The issue I have is that we're talking about Sean was an employee of yours and a friend, and you got Pete, Secretary of War, is a friend, and I get all that, but you guys aren't telling us why Driscoll is resigning, or let's just say General Donahue, who just was resigned. You guys got to start telling us the why a little bit.
6: Well, why I think the why is pretty. Hold on, I think the why is pretty clear. They have a different vision of where the Secretary of War, the entire Defense Department should go than Pete Hegseth does.
7: It just seems that these guys have an outrageous track record of military service and an understanding of what a strong country is.
6: So your position is that you think Pete Hegseth is doing a bad job, and we should say that, and that you want
7: Clay,
6: out?
7: Clay, no.
6: Okay, so I guess my question is, what is your position then?
7: Position is, I believe there was a purge last year, and I think it was needed. I do. But I think now is a reset time. You know, I think we got to reset where we're at with the commanders that are in play that have a good 20 or 30 years of where we've been and the trials and tribulations of where we're at in the world. I just want to know why. And
8: well, look, I can tell you one thing, one reason, I can speak to this a little bit. One thing is that this guy who just resigned, there's a lot of one-way fire coming from his camp now about, you know, what he sees as the problems and everything else. You'll notice the administration, they've been pretty quiet on this. That may change.

0: change if he continues. I think they're trying to be respectful at this point that he has a change, he has a different opinion. But I think there's also been a little bit of a PR op that's been run here by this one individual. So we'll talk more about this. And look, it's a fair point to bring up. 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
4: Soybeans and cattle were higher Thursday. Corn finished mixed and hogs closed lower. I'm John Perkins with a Brownfield Market Update. Speed wins. That's why Stein is focused on delivering higher yielding genetics faster than the competition, and why they release more new Enlist E3 lines than any other company. Stein has yield. Soybeans closed modestly higher. Near-term finishing weather looks hot and dry in large parts of the region, and new crop export demand is solid. The weekly new crop sales numbers were good, and China made another purchase out of the open. November beans were 6 higher at 13.16 and a quarter. January was up 6.5 at 13.31 and a half. October bean meal was $5.70 higher at $3.48.60. October soybean oil is 101 lower at $69.63. Corn closed mixed. It consolidated, watching late finishing weather and yield projections at a widespread harvest activity. New crop corn export sales were strong at nearly 80 million bushels. December was down 2.75 at 5.40 3/4. March was 2.25 lower at 5.56. And wheat was lower on profit-taking. It is overbought and waiting to see what happens with proposed peace talks between Russia and Ukraine. Global demand for U.S. wheat slow, with weekly sales below average. December Chicago was 19.75 lower at 7.54 1/4. December Kansas City was down 18.75 at 8.15 1/2. December Minneapolis wheat was 16.5 lower at 7.65 1/2. Live and feeder cattle were up on technical buying ahead of widespread direct business. Megan Grebner's got more on that in just a moment. October live was up 412 to 214.30. December was 410 higher at 216.12. October feeders were up 672 at 321.10. And hogs were lower on profit taking and a lack of follow through buying after a firm start to the session. October was down 32 at 83.45, and December was 40 cents lower at 73.92. Megan Grebner has that full look at cash livestock after this brief break.
5: 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I'm Kellen Havikin, and here at Brownfield Ag News, my team and I believe those voices deserve to be heard. 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Their ideas and experiences help tell the story of modern agriculture. 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Brownfield Ag News, telling agriculture's story.
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7: It was another pretty quiet day for direct cash cattle trade activity. The lone bid to have surfaced was in Kansas at $219 live. The rest of cattle country was quiet. There was a light round of trade earlier in the week at $345 dressed. In the north, that was fully steady with the prior week's weighted averages. Box beef closed lower and sharply lower with light demand for solid offerings. Choice down $1.88 at $376.90. Select was $286 lower at $350.72. Estimated cattle slaughter was 105,000 head. Cash hog closed lower with a moderate negotiated run. Farrows and gilts at the National Daily Direct were down $1.49 with a weighted average of 88.03. There was no comparison at the Eastern Corn Belt, but a weighted average of 87.09. Prices at the Iowa, Minnesota, and the Western Corn Belt were not reported due to confidentiality. Pork values closed sharply lower, down $4.50 at $91.12. Bellies dropped more than $32. And estimated hog slaughter was 467,000 head. I'm Megan Grebner for Brownfield.
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0: Welcome back into Clay and Buck. Clay, it looks like we're still not going to have any verdicts, any end state here for the Lindsey Clancy trial. Another day of deliberations. I have to think it is extremely tense and frustrating or frustrated in that jury room, in the jury deliberation room, because the only reason for this is they cannot come to an agreement on any of the charges. So there won't even be a, okay, we'll go for the second highest charge, or the, which is often the way that juries will solve this issue. They'll say, well, you think it's murder one, I think it should be manslaughter, let's go down the middle and do murder two, if that's an option. As strange as this may sound, that does happen in jury rooms, and in this case, I think it's, there is, I would assume there's a handful of women who just refuse to convict her on any charge and want her to go to a mental hospital. And I will assume, and I am assuming, by the way, I have no sources on this or whatever, I'm assuming that the three men on the jury are just absolutely not. Absolutely not. That is what I think is happening. That is my intuition for whatever it's worth. Clay, what do you think?
9: That's my take. I actually saw Nancy Grace yesterday on Fox News as I was waiting to go on with Jesse Waters yesterday, I think it was. No, sorry, Sean Hannity. I don't remember. I was on Fox News waiting to go on. And Nancy Grace, who has a decent amount of experience in this world, she's convinced they're just disputing whether what she's guilty of. In other words, she doesn't think this is going to be a mistrial. She thinks they can't agree on, is this first-degree murder? Is this a derivation, lower-level murder?
0: I disagree. Right. I disagree with Nancy, just to be clear. I think that's wrong. But maybe I'm wrong.
9: Right.
0: We'll see.
9: I hope she's right. By the way, last caller. Ultimately, I'm told by producer Greg, he was upset because we were advocating too strongly for Sean Parnell to get the job that is open right now. I mean, if your criticism of us is going to be people that we know, like, and believe have done a good job and that we have personal relationships with that we disclose to you as a basis for why we believe they're entitled to a promotion or should get a promotion, if that's the criticism, I mean, I would rather be criticized for being honest about having personal relationships than doing what a lot of people do in media, as you know to be true, Buck, mm-hmm. which is not talk about personal relationships at all and just give you an aggressive case for why someone should or should not get a job, which they claim is based in a completely unbiased analysis. The reality is we know and like Sean. He did a great job with us. We think he's done a great job with Pete so far, and we think he would do a good job if he got promoted. People don't choose to promote or not promote anyone based on our decision, our arguments necessarily. So if you have an issue with that, so be it. I'd rather be criticized for being too kind to someone that we are friends with than either pretend that we weren't in some way connected or to like tee off on somebody that's your friend in a public fashion, that also seems
10: that's a snake. It's a snake maneuver. I mean, I always tell people, don't expect me, especially over policy disputes or something, to hit my friends on the air. And beyond that, we do tell people when we have. I mean, I've known Pete and Sean for almost the entire time I've been doing media. I met them when I was at the Blaze and started working with them both. I want to say 2012, 2013, in that time frame. So I've known these guys a long time, spent a lot of time with them, worked with them both. So it's not just the, oh, I've interviewed this person and I like them. It's I know these individuals and can attest to things like their competency, their character, their ability to handle stress, all of these things. And so I have a high degree of faith in them, not because I have a high degree of faith in Sean Parnell as a Pentagon spokesman and Undersecretary of Defense. I have a high degree of faith in Pete Hegseth as Secretary of War. I'm sorry, I should have said Undersecretary of War, because I know them, not because somebody told me that they're good guys. So that's one part of this. And something else, Clay, I'll just say, when it comes to personnel disputes inside of agencies, things like this, you're always being fed a line. You know, you need to understand that. Right now, there's all this, oh, this is why he left. You know who's saying that's that? You'll notice the White House has been very quiet about this. You know who's saying why Driscoll left? People from the Driscoll camp. Obviously, right? You leave, you resign under these circumstances. You know, you left, he was allowed to leave really of his own volition. He wasn't fired, but you resign and you go on, and then you're telling people why you left. Is that the whole story? That is not the whole story. So I just think that it's worth keeping in mind whenever you have somebody who exits any of these positions, bureaucracies, agencies, their version of the story is one version of the story. And it may be true, but there is another version of why they were no longer there. And I think the White House, out of respect for Driscoll's service, has just been quiet and allowed him to go. But I'm just saying, we would be going off of half the story if you're going to go to Politico or something and tell me, well, this is what they're reporting. Yeah, because the guy called a reporter and said, this is why I left. Is that the story? Let me tell you, I don't think that's the way these things actually go.
9: J.D. Vance just finished his White House press briefing. We had our guys running on it. We'll give you any cuts that are particularly newsworthy. I haven't seen anything that has really popped going through social media during the course of which he talked. It was the first White House press briefing since Caroline Leavitt left the White House. Okay, Buck, I got a fun story for you. This is going to be crazy. So LSU is trying to bring a player to play for them who was last in the Cleveland Browns preseason training camp. The Cleveland Browns, obviously an NFL team. There is a lawsuit going on right now in Baton Rouge, Louisiana, between the Southeastern Conference and LSU. LSU has also just been sued in the state of Alabama by the Southeastern Conference, which is based in the state of Alabama. And the dispute basically is over whether pro athletes are allowed to return to college and play college sports. The Attorney General of Louisiana is involved. We talked to, was it earlier this week? I think it was, when Senator Kennedy of Louisiana had a great quote for us about Lane Kiffin. We've had the governor on. We've had everybody on. This was the Attorney General of Louisiana. She showed up for this hearing, Buck, in a purple top. The LSU colors, of course, are purple. This is a crazy Southern college football story. This is what she said before she began her press conference on this lawsuit. Listen.
11: Go Tigers.
9: If you couldn't tell, she said, go Tigers. Buck, as a lifelong New Yorker, what is your take on college lawsuits having to do with who is allowed to play, including guys who went and played NFL football during the summer that now want to come back to college and play college football? Is this all insane to you? Like, what is your take on this?
10: I love how Clay asking the Manhattan kid, about college football, it's like he's asking an Eskimo about the best bullfighter in the world. You know, it's like, what? Who? What's going on here? I would say on this issue, the reality has been for a long time that in these major programs, and this will be an unpopular opinion, these are essentially, and it's actually the way that Tom Wolfe described them in his book, I Am Charlotte Simmons, which I think was based on Duke effectively.
9: That's right.
10: It wasn't called Duke, but he said that these are athletic mercenaries, meaning that these players who get pulled in these top programs, they're clearly not there for academics nor for the academics, and they're minor league sports franchises that are subsidized by and everyone's booing and everybody, they're like, shut up. Minor league sports franchises, really just football, basketball, maybe one or two other sports you throw into the mix, that are subsidized by the rest of the university. And now people are going to say it makes university money. Clay, as you know, that is true for some of the big elite programs. Actually, most sports programs lose schools money.
9: Yeah.
10: That's what ends up. True. You know, if you look at the vast majority of athletics programs, they are a net loss for the school. They're not selling enough tickets to pay for all the staff and the stadiums and everything else. Not the case, I'm sure, with like, with Texas and Oklahoma and A&M and Auburn and Alabama and all this stuff. They're making money for their schools. That's different. But now they've essentially wiped away the facade by allowing somebody who is effectively a professional athlete to come back and get paid to pretend to be a college athlete. That's gone full circle now. Because
9: yeah.
10: All along, there was this game of, these are student athletes, and they shouldn't be paid, but we should make millions and millions of dollars off them, and our coach should make like 10 million bucks, you know, and have some cool nickname that everybody in the South knows. Like, that was an unsustainable reality. And now I think people are seeing that they got to figure out something that makes this legit again. I also tell you, I feel bad because I used to see these stories. These you know, kids, they were kids in some cases, right, who were like freshmen or sophomores at some program, and they accepted a steak dinner or a jacket from a booster, and then they're banned for 4 years from the NCAA because the NCAA is some sacrosanct student-athlete. Go walk off a short pier. Like,
9: well,
10: give me a break.
9: And this, to your point, all started because the NCAA lost 9-0 at the Supreme Court, which is almost impossible to do.
10: Yeah.
9: You got everybody in the entire NCAA said, hey, we in no way can support your argument that these are amateurs. And I think a lot of people out there are fed up with what's going on. I would say this, and we have a big listenership, I know, in Louisiana and also in Alabama. The Southeastern Conference, Buck, is based in Alabama. They're in Birmingham. They are suing LSU in the state of Alabama. Forum shopping is a huge part of all legal proceedings. The SEC suing one of the most hated schools of both Alabama and Auburn in the state of Alabama, where in theory they would get judges but also jurors who are not necessarily in favor of LSU, while LSU is suing the SEC in Louisiana, is one of the funniest, most ridiculous examples of how judicial favoritism can be implemented in cases that I can think of in recent history.
10: So now that I've given everyone my crusty nerd take so they can all give me a wedgie and slam me into lockers and stuff, Clay, how do you fix this problem? Because you really can't have people saying that this is college athletics and this is somehow fair when you can just go out and pay somebody more money who's a professional athlete to go compete in college in their late 20s.
9: Yeah.
10: You got 30-year-olds that are going to be, you know, suiting up, say, oh, I'm the number 2 QB for this team, but I could go play at LSU and make, you know, $8 million a year. This is it's just not sustainable. So how do you fix it?
9: Yeah, you're right. And I think the answer is that we have to get this bill passed in the Senate and in the House that would end attacking of all rules, which is why we've had some senators on talking about it. By the way, guys, am I correct? Because sometimes my quad boxes get a little bit slow. The judge has gotten another jury note in the Clancy trial. Is that updated? I just want to make sure that that's on the actual, that is right
10: okay.
9: Now happening in real time, Buck. So
10: Do you want to go to a pause here, and then we'll come back and see what the note is?
9: Let's go to commercial break. We'll see if that happens before we finish the show today, if we find out what that note might be saying. But I want to tell you about Legacy Box. 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
9: 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Okay, Buck, I think what's likely to happen here, again, judge getting a jury note in the Clancy trial, I think the jurors are done. I think they are finished. I think they are letting it be known that they have reached a point where no one is changing their mind. They are effectively all locked in. And I think there's a decent chance that later this afternoon, an official jury verdict is going to come down. Unfortunately, I think this is going to end in a mistrial. Do you sign off? Do you co-sign? And if it does, I would suspect that tomorrow we will spend a substantial amount of time discussing this case.
10: Yeah, I think we're heading for a mistrial, and I think the challenge of this particular mistrial is that a second jury pool is very likely to run into the same problem. But now we're getting to a place where, guys, you know, if she got a mistrial and they chose not to retry the case, which the state can do, she just walks.
9: Yes. Well,
10: she just walks. And then all these, you know, TikTok moms, or at least alleged moms, they claim they're moms, who are saying, oh, but like Lindsey Clancy, and you don't understand, and postpartum and all this stuff. Is that what you want? She kills her three kids and she just walks away like nothing happened?
9: Yeah.
10: Brutally murders her three small children and she walks scot-free? That could happen because there are, I am sorry to say, women in this jury pool who, if we're right, if there's a mistrial, maybe they get an agreement on a lesser charge. But Clay, if they were going to get agreement on a lesser charge, they would have already done so, I think. That's why I don't believe it's a lesser charge argument.
9: I think all of your analysis is right. The other part of this, I would say, is we don't know if there was an offer to her to plead guilty to a lesser charge. Her defense attorney now is never agreeing to any sort of substantial punishment that she would agree to, because he's looking at this, and I think he's doing this calculus too, and saying, there's no way they're going to get her convicted now, because how do you even get an unbiased jury? Certainly not anywhere in Massachusetts, but I'm not sure you could go anywhere in the country at this point, given how much attention has been on this case.
10: We'll see. There is a possibility that we are talking to you about a woman who is effectively free pending retrial after admitting to brutally murdering her three children. There is an insanity, a dark insanity that has spread around the country on this issue and on other issues too, but this is showing it in a way that I think it is unavoidable for us to have to focus in on this and look at this. So Clay, that's a bleak way to end the show today.
9: Yeah,
10: but we did have on the rest of the show a lot of fun, a lot of great stuff. Go back and check out Clay and Buck podcast, guys. It is up all 3 hours each hour for your viewing enjoyment. And on YouTube, we are on YouTube now. 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
24: Done for the day. I'm Lisa Brady, Fox News. The judge sending the jury home again at the Lindsay Clancy murder trial in Massachusetts, but only after responding to a note on day 6 of deliberations.
25: I want to remind you that you are required to follow my instructions on the law as I gave them to you.
24: Judge William Sullivan repeating instructions on reasonable doubt.
25: If you evaluate all the evidence and you still have a reasonable doubt remaining, the defendant is entitled to the benefit of that doubt and must be acquitted.
24: Once the jury went back to deliberating, defense attorney Kevin Reddington telling the judge,
26: the court has an instruction from the foreperson of that juror that's been working for a week now, saying that there's one juror who refuses to listen to the law that you've given him or her on reasonable doubt.
24: Arguing the judge should consider removing that juror, not just repeating instructions. The judge says he's not taking sides.
25: I don't feel it's appropriate for me to say I agree with one juror or 11.
24: Instead, asking each juror under oath today if they can follow his instructions. They're due back tomorrow morning. Clancy is using an insanity defense in the 2023 killing of her 3 children, who were 5, 3, and 8 months old. The Trump administration just asking the U.S. Supreme Court to lift a federal judge's order blocking restrictions on mail-in voting, as that judge considers extending her temporary injunction, with arguments today in Boston.
27: Neither the president nor the USPS may override the authority of the states and Congress or rewrite election procedures weeks before an election.
24: Tamika Simmons is general counsel for a sorority, one of the plaintiffs, arguing a Trump executive order is unconstitutional. The judge pressing a Justice Department lawyer on whether a new postal service system for tracking mail ballots is ready. America is listening to Fox News.
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0: From the WJAG and Norfolk Daily News Newsroom, I'm Bill Seifert. A grand jury has been called by District Judge Ryan Stover in Madison County to investigate the circumstances surrounding the death of William J. McGuire on June 21, 2026. In Nebraska, a grand jury must be called when an individual has died while being apprehended by or while in the custody of a law enforcement officer or detention personnel. The grand jury will investigate the death to determine if formal charges should be made against any person for committing a crime in connection with the death. Following the investigation, members will decide if charges should be filed in the case. Northeast Community College has announced it has once again been asked to participate in the eighth year of the prestigious Metallica Scholars Initiative. Supported by a $50,000 grant from the rock band, it's aimed at enhancing the student experience and career readiness in the electrical construction and control, electrical mechanical technology, and wind energy programs.
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5: Lows sit down to about 73. Tonight, under clear skies, winds out of the south, 5 to 10 miles per hour. Bright sunshine expected again. Tomorrow, daytime highs approaching 95. Partly cloudy. Tomorrow night, lows level off around 72. I'm meteorologist Jennifer Wojcicki for News Talk WJAG AM 780 and 105.9 FM. Right now, 91.
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6: It's Thursday afternoon, September 3rd, and this is AgriTalk. Welcome to AgriTalk. I'm your host, Michelle Rooks. Grains closing mixed after early profit-taking pressure and headlines about possible progress on peace talks between Russia and Ukraine. Now, markets took some of the risk premium out, but did also hit some chart resistance in both corn and wheat. And traders were also positioning ahead of the holiday and next week's WASDE. Corn did end off of its lows, though, and soybeans showed the most resilience, bouncing back with soybean meal on strong new crop exports and fresh China buying of over 7 million bushels of beans. Cattle saw a technical bounce with weaker corn and improving cash while hogs ended lower. Details today on AgriTalk, our guest analyst, Krista Swanson, chief economist with the National Corn Growers Association. Later in the show, Tyler Shaw with AgMarket.net is livestock analysis, Oliver Slope, Blue Line Futures as price action perspective right after the news with Bill Watson. Bill Watts, who is editor of Pro Farmer. Welcome back, Bill. Good afternoon, and thanks for joining us.
7: Yeah, good afternoon, Michelle. Yeah, it's quite a interesting session we had today. Really started out with some pretty heavy liquidation kind of across the board there. We saw wheat fall sharply after Russian President Vladimir Putin said there was a chance for peace with Ukraine. That seemed like gave people reason to build on the liquidation we saw yesterday, sending wheat sharply lower on the idea that maybe there could be some sort of window for unblocking wheat exports from the Black Sea. No skepticism for any sort of deal really runs quite understandably high. We finished with December soft red winter wheat down 19¾ cents at 7.54¼. December hard red winter wheat down 18¾ cents at 8.15½. And December spring wheat down 16½ cents at 7.67½.
6: How skeptical are you about a peace deal?
7: Well, pretty skeptical. I mean, this war's been going on for years now. We have seen, you know, talk of peace many times, and nothing's really come of it, but maybe it does reflect that Putin is starting to feel a little bit more boxed in after these more aggressive attacks that have shut down their airspace, caused problems at their refineries, and done what it's done to the grain trade. So.
6: Yeah, absolutely. All right, so wheat maybe spilled over and caused some early profit-taking in the corn.
7: Yeah, it felt like folks were really looking for an excuse there to dump some corn, and that's what we saw. You know, we've seen such aggressive fund buying, and conditions were pretty overbought. So saw some follow-through after yesterday's drop. But the buyers were willing to buy the dip, and we finished well off the lows. A weaker dollar, which may have helped provide some support. USDA put weekly exports at just shy of 2 million metric tons, which was above the top of the investments, though we're seeing a lot of that new marketing year bookkeeping as transactions get shifted around. We finished with December corn down 2¾ cents at 5.40¾.
6: Yeah, but still a very resilient market. Still feels like funds and end users are buying on the brakes here. The soybean complex, there's where we saw the most resilience today, didn't we?
7: Yeah, I felt like they didn't really get the memo there. They managed to be particularly resilient. They found solid buying on the dip. We continue to see hot, dry weather in the plains, parts of the Corn Belt, which isn't providing an ideal finish to the crop. Demand remains solid. Another 192,000 metric ton flash sale for China this morning. Weekly sales were just below 1.95 million metric tons, which was down from last week, but still the second largest of the new crop marketing year. We saw November soybeans up 6 cents at 13.16¼. December soybean meal, nice gains there, 590 to 355.50 to hit another 2-year high, while December soybean oil lost 92 points to 70.04.
6: Yeah, and new crop exports are more than double what we saw a year ago at this time when China was not in the market. So demand certainly underpinning that market. All right, what is wrong with cotton? We've lost like 400 points in the last 2 days here, Bill.
7: Yeah, cotton, you know, had that amazing rally and now just giving it back in rapid fashion after trading above 90 cents. But you know, exports are weak. We've seen some improved weather out there that maybe that's going to help the crop. We know cotton's a resilient plant, but that's all seems to have contributed to this. Just some massive liquidation here, but we saw December cotton down 248 points today at 86.45.
6: Yeah. Okay, nice update in the cattle market, but did you think it was mostly technical in nature?
7: It felt like that. I felt like we saw some solid short covering. Maybe the initial dip there in corn may have helped. Seems like cash trade has been maybe a little mixed or even a little firmer. Box beef prices were lower. We finished with October live cattle up 4.12½ at 2.14.30, which was near the daily high. November feeders up 6.95 at 3.15.30, which was also close to the intraday peak.
6: Yeah, I know we started off the week a little bit weaker on that cash average, but I had some 3.45 to 3.50 today on a dress basis in the north, which would be steady to better last week, and I don't know if that helped fuel the fire a little bit here today, but I've also heard of some 218 and better. What about the hog market? What do you think there? We did see the market kind of try to build on last week's reversal, but today ran up into a little chart resistance, you think?
7: It felt like that. Seemed like we saw a little bit of profit-taking pressure for some consolidation. We did see continued improvement in the lean hog index, which was up 27 cents. It's projected to rise further on Friday, though we did see the pork cutout was a little bit weaker. But we finished with October lean hogs down 32.5 at 83.45, which was close to the low for the day.
6: Yeah. All right. Let's talk also, Bill, from a bigger picture perspective. I know you watch what's going on in the bond market and globally, what's going on with bonds right now, and how is that impacting currency and whatnot, our dollar index?
7: Yeah, we did see the dollar weaken today. We saw some comments from Fed Governor Chris Waller, who's been kind of a leading hawk out there on rates, and he seemed to be taking a bit of a softer approach here, saying, you know, that maybe, you know, opening the door to the idea that maybe he's not so keen for an immediate rate hike, but a lot will depend on the August consumer price inflation data that we will get before that September Fed meeting. But that seemed to allow bond yields to come back down a little bit and also contribute to that softer tone in the dollar, which we saw today, and probably helped cushion things as well.
6: Why are we keeping such an eye on this development as we go forward here in the ag space?
7: Yeah, well, the dollar is really important here. We do tend to see just for, you know, export sales, obviously a weaker dollar can help provide a tailwind. It's not the only factor, but it can help. We also pay attention to yields, because treasuries compete with commodities, and if the yields are lower, then that reduces the opportunity cost of holding something that doesn't have a coupon, like gold or grain or what have you.
6: The other concern we have right now, diesel prices are spiking, aren't they?
7: Yes, they are. It doesn't seem like we're getting any relief there. We're coming to the end of coming up here on Labor Day. It looks like we're close to, or we're going to be pushing into, record territory. What's going on in Russia has just been a big factor here. So it's the supplies are tight around the world, and doesn't look like that's going to improve soon.
6: All right. Thanks so much, Bill Watts with Pro Farmer. When we come back, Krista Swanson, who is chief economist with the National Corn Growers Association, is our guest analyst back here today on AgriTalk.
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6: And welcome back to AgriTalk. I'm your host, Michelle Rook. Joining us today, our guest analyst, Krista Swanson, who is chief economist with the National Corn Growers Association. Thanks for being with us, Krista.
16: Thanks, Michelle. Glad to have this chance to talk with you.
6: So you also farm in Illinois. And tell me, you know, how do you think the crop looks there in Illinois?
16: Yeah, well, we are in one of the spots of Illinois that is looking pretty darn good right now. So I know that that is not the case everywhere across the countryside. I haven't been to some of those areas this summer, but have heard a lot about the crops not looking so good in other areas. So counting that as a blessing here.
6: Yeah, and I guess we'll find out next Friday what USDA thinks the yield size is here. But I think the general consensus is that maybe the crop is going to get smaller from the August to the September WASDE here, don't you think?
16: Yeah, I think so. You know, USDA's survey-based yield came in at 180.7 bushels per acre in August. And, you know, that was down from their earlier projection from July. But, you know, we've seen from ProFarmer and some of those other crop tours, people that have been out in the field, some photos of some down corn in some areas and things like that, that are setting the stage to where, you know, it seems like that as USDA gets out for their first objective yield count where for September they're going out into the fields and integrating that along with the survey information, it seems like pretty likely that we could see some bushels shaved off that number. I don't know that I think that we'll be all the way down to where Pro Farmer's number is, especially maybe not yet, but I think that, like I said, a few bushels being shaved off of that, I think is realistic.
6: Yeah, I think Allendale yesterday was at 178.7. I think Ag Resource is at that 176 area, but most of them are obviously coming down here. Let's talk about price levels. I'm not sure if 550 corn, East corn, was on my bingo card, but what has this meant for producers? Is this getting them into a profitable level for raising corn right now?
16: Yeah, well, certainly this puts it into a profitable opportunity level. We, you know, joked maybe before the camera was rolling here, but Michelle asked me if I had that on my bingo card, and I said, I think any good farmer does. We're like the eternal optimist. So I think, though, that we're all happy to see corn prices at these levels. Everyone that's, you know, the farmer listeners on this show will already know this, but one of the messages that I've been thinking about how we communicate to legislators or people outside of agriculture is that while these price levels are certainly good news, it doesn't mean that every farmer is selling right now for one reason or another. And so it doesn't necessarily solve the profitability issue, even though we have a price opportunity above break even. If you don't have some of last year's crop to sell right now, which most farmers don't, or if you maybe already had the percent you're comfortable marketing ahead for the 26 production, if you already had that priced, or if you're in one of those areas that we were just talking about where the corn doesn't look so hot, you may not feel comfortable selling into these prices as much as the market's enticing that. And so that's one of the challenges from that profitability perspective. The national average break-evens are a little over $5. So like I said, these prices are giving opportunity for some above break-even pricing, barely above break-even pricing for farmers around that average level.
6: But I know I talked to you, I think it was in November, and there was a negative in front of the margins for corn for this year. So we're at least better than we were.
16: Yeah, and, you know, depending on, we'll see maybe where next week USDA moves that market year average forecast, but we have to remember, too, that today's prices don't necessarily represent the market year average for 26-27. Hopefully they do, but as of right now, you know, we're still so early into the marketing year, it's hard to say. And like I said, a lot of these 26 bushels were likely priced at prices lower than this already. So
6: yeah,
16: that all factors into those price levels. And so on an average, that number is still negative right now. But that doesn't mean that there aren't farmers that are going to look far more profitable.
6: Yeah. And now add on top of that, it is going to be very expensive to get this crop out of the field, putting diesel fuel into combines and tractors and trucks with prices almost back up at record levels, right?
16: Yeah, this high input cost story just continues to persist on, and we keep seeing those high input costs. You know, diesel prices, in this environment, every dollar makes a difference, so I don't want to downplay that, especially as we go into harvest, you know, one of the two seasons of the year where we're using a lot of diesel fuel, but diesel does still remain a relatively low portion of the overall farm budget. So we look at those prices, like I said, every extra dollar makes a difference when you're talking about just struggling to get to the break-even level, but at least diesel isn't one of those huge line items on a farm budget.
6: Yeah, we have seen prices spike here this week, though. I've heard producers say anywhere from 20 to 40 cents higher this week than maybe what they paid last week. So something that is top of mind with producers. And as long as we're talking about inputs, let's just continue that discussion, because fertilizer prices look like they're going to be pretty sticky.

0: let's just continue that discussion, because fertilizer prices look like they're going to be pretty sticky as we start fall applications, aren't they?
1: Yeah, and that continues to be a challenge. Again, this ongoing fertilizer prices, we see those Middle East conflict continue on, and that region being such a substantial area for both fertilizer resources but also transit. And so that, as we see that situation continue, both price and availability remain concerns for the 27 season. I think it's interesting, NCGA actually did a survey of over about 1,000 corn growers back in March when this situation was really heating up. And we asked them, are your concerns more, are you have more concern for this year or for the 27 crop? And even at that time, about two farmers said the 27 crop for every one that said the 26 crop. And so they were already, those concerns for the 27 crop were already brewing last spring. And I think as we entered to this season where, we just wrote a check last week for some anhydrous. And so, we're into that season where farmers are already starting to put out dollars for next year's crop. And that really makes it a real situation when you're to the point of making those decisions and putting out some of those dollars in this environment.
0: Yeah, for sure. And I know anhydrous has gone up quite a bit just recently here too, so that certainly is some sticker shock. I know you usually do some conversions about how many bushels of corn it takes maybe to buy fertilizer. Is that looking even more strained than it was a year ago?
1: Yeah, good question about a year ago. I need to pull that up and look at it. I will say, of course, it's looking better than it was this spring,
0: sure,
1: because we've seen some fertilizer prices still remaining quite high, a little bit of relief from the spring. And as corn price is up quite a bit from the spring, we are seeing that looking better than it was at the spring point, that what I call the cost and the currency of corn, how many bushels of corn it takes to buy a ton of fertilizer. At least we are in a better spot as far as that corn to fertilizer ratio goes right now than we were 6 months ago.
0: Yeah. All right. You guys put out a survey or a study a couple months ago about Brazilian input prices being much lower than U.S. input prices, and now you have a follow-up to that. Talk a little bit about it.
1: Yeah, and Michelle, I just pulled up my graph here, so I'll answer that. It looks like on the fertilizer to corn price ratio, we are kind of in a similar spot as we were about this time last year. So, and then this study back in July, we put out a study. You and I talked about that at the time, actually, where we dove into looking at the difference in the per unit cost that farmers in the U.S. pay relative to farmers in Brazil for specific inputs. Yesterday, we put out a kind of a part two to this, and it's in a sense a part two, but it's sort of drilling down into the why behind that approach that we took this summer. One of the questions that I've gotten a lot since then is, why this per unit price? There's a lot of differences in quantities and environments and what it takes to grow a crop and productivity in both nations. So why not look at a per acre or per bushel? And that's exactly why we chose to look at per unit. Those per acre and per bushel figures, those are out there already. Those are, various researchers in academia, they have talked about those. One of the things that really struck me as I looked at the per acre or per bushel numbers was that a lot of times the per bushel costs that corn growers in the U.S. and corn growers in Brazil are what it's taking to produce that bushel is similar, but I knew that they used a lot more. So I really wanted to drill into the other piece of that. What is that per unit price?
0: Okay, we'll pick up on that when we come back, Krista, okay?
1: Okay.
0: Okay, Krista Swanson joining us, Chief Economist with the National Corn Growers Association here on AgriTalk.
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2: 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Thursday's market closes. December corn down 2 3/4, 540 and 3/4. March down 2 1/4, 556. November beans 6 higher, 1316 and a quarter. Jan up 6 1/2 at 1331 and a half. Soybean meal up 590 at 355.50 on the D's. Soybean oil down 92.704 with East SRW wheat down 19 3/4, 754 1/4. HRW down 18 3/4 at 815 1/2. Spring wheat 16 1/2 lower, 765 1/2. East cotton was down 248 points, 86.45. October live cattle up 412 1/2 at 214.30. D's up 410, 216 12 1/2. October feeder cattle 672 1/2 higher at 321.10. November was up 695, 315.30. October hogs down 32, 83.45. For more information, go to ProFarmer.com.
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5: 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Reuters Institute says we're now one of the top news brands in the nation. 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
9: Lows sit down to about 73 tonight under clear skies. Winds out of the south, 5 to 10 miles per hour. Bright sunshine expected again tomorrow. Daytime highs approaching 95. Partly cloudy tomorrow night. Lows level off around 72. I'm meteorologist Jennifer Wojcicki for News Talk WJAG AM 780 and 105.9 FM. 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
2: And welcome back to AgriTalk. I'm Michelle Rook. Our guest analyst today, Krista Swanson with the National Corn Growers Association, chief economist. We were talking about part two to NCGA's study on Brazilian input costs compared to the U.S. And before the break, you mentioned that you were looking at the difference in the amount of inputs that are being used per acre between the U.S. and Brazil. And talk about, again, what you were finding.
12: Yeah, so, I mean, I think the main point of this follow-up is that we know that U.S. growers produce roughly double the corn per acre as Brazilian growers and use fewer inputs per land area, but yet they're paying more for those inputs, which makes it come out kind of similar on a per acre, per bushel basis. So the Food and Ag Organization of the United Nations actually has data on input usage, and it shows that growers are applying far more pesticides and fertilizer per hectare in Brazil than they are in the U.S. And so this the story of cost, it's not about U.S. farmers using more. In fact, they're using way less. It's a story about paying more per unit for less of that input that ends up coming out similar on a per acre or per bushel basis. And so, you know, U.S. farmers are just doing what they do very well, which is continuously producing more with less. We have this amazing story of productivity and efficiency, and there's value in that. And so what we're really trying to, the real question we're trying to ask is how much of that value reaches the farm gate. And we just talked about profitability and farm margins, and right now it doesn't look like there's a whole lot of value getting back to the farm gate. And so that's the question that we are trying to dive into in this study.
13: All right. So what's the main thing that needs to change to narrow the gap between input costs in Brazil and the U.S.?
12: Good question, right? There's a lot of pieces factoring into that. One of the, you know, a lot of, you know, there, we know that some of this is regulatory, some of it is market structure, but it seems to us that these gaps are far too big and consistent to be those things alone.
13: Okay. As long as we're talking about inputs and South America, we're certainly interested in what the acreage is going to look like, not only in South America, but with prices where they're at and with fertilizer where it's at. What do you think of 27's acreage shifts are going to look like, or what's the mix going to look like?
12: Yeah, well, it's still pretty early to make calls on 2027 acres. I have a graph that I've used in speaking of different times or some presentations, and it looks at the last few years, and on that, I usually look at the November-December soybean to corn price ratio for the 6 months leading up to planting. So kind of from September 1st to March 1st, so to speak, and looking at what that trend is indicating. I will say that I think we have a kind of two different competing stories right now. There's the camp that thinks that we'll swing back to more soybean acres or relatively more soybean acres and maybe drop some more corn acres because of the high fertilizer costs and the uncertainty in price and availability that we were just talking about. And we know that corn requires this large fertilizer investment. So higher costs and uncertainty can influence those planting decisions. But on the other side of the spectrum, I just looked before we got on here, we're the new crop. And I'm talking about November 27 beans, December 27 corn. I looked up that ratio, and that's currently around 2.35, which would historically lean towards anything around anything below 2.5. Some analysts prefer to use 2.4, would indicate corn. And so, interestingly enough, if we look at what the market is saying for next year and where those November, December price ratios are coming in for the 27 crop, that's would tell us pointing towards more corn acres, or not necessarily more corn acres, but it's certainly showing that the market is still buying corn acres. And so I think we have that, like I said, that competing story. The fertilizer market may be nudging towards soybean acres. At the same time, the futures market still is making a case for corn.
13: Yeah. We've talked about the supply side of the balance sheet. Let's just talk a little bit about demand, because demand has been record for corn. It was an old crop season. New crop export pace, I know we're behind where we were last year at this time, but will it get better, especially with Black Sea export disruptions and drought in the EU, do you think?
12: Yeah, we're still, here we are at the beginning of marketing year for the 26-27 crop. So still a whole year in front of us on that. And so I'm not too worried about pace at this point. I think that, yeah, the Black Sea ports, they have helped continue to keep that pace strong through the end of the old crop year, where it looks to me like we're right on target. The numbers that just came out this morning for weekly corn export pace would indicate that we're pretty on target with where USDA had that corn export projection for the 25-26 crop. So looking ahead to this upcoming year, I think that signs right now are pointing towards where we can still have a strong export year. I think one thing we have to keep in mind is that we're potentially looking at least a billion bushel shorter crop than last year. You know, last year we produced that record 17 billion bushel crop in August. USDA had us right around 16 billion bushels. If we see some yield trim further on that without any acres difference, we're going to be looking at a smaller crop. So, you know, with a smaller crop, even if that export demand and those relationships are still strong and we continue to ship out a lot of corn, we could see that number, retract some just because we have less corn to go around.
13: Absolutely. The other component of demand is ethanol, biofuels. Tell us the status of E15 right now. Will it get passed with the farm bill, do you think, or not?
12: I think that's anybody's guess, and I'm not going to claim to be the policy expert or the insider info on this. But, you know, what's the status? Back in May, the House passed the Nationwide Consumer and Fuel Retailer Choice Act that would allow for year-round nationwide E15, and then the bill has been sitting in the Senate. We thought there might be a chance to get that over not the finish line, but the Senate Ag Committee in July, but came up just short of a vote of being able to do that. And then, you know, what's going to happen here in September? I think there's a few week time frame here later this month where we can see Congress in session. And is something going to happen on a farm bill? Is something going to happen on E15 with a farm bill or separate from a farm bill? I think that there's different pathways that remain open. Some of this is going to hinge on, you know, if the Senate has a full slate of senators to be voting or not, because that's been part of the holdup is with McConnell being out is a piece of this whole thing. I think, you know, one thing though is that in this E15 remains one of the current things with real bipartisan support, and so there is a lot of support for it and hopefully enough momentum to get that across the finish line.
13: Yeah. The good news is we have seen California's E15 bill move forward right now, haven't we, this week?
12: Yeah. So California legalized E15 in October 2025, and then, you know, implementation has stalled. And, yeah, some positive momentum this week. You know, I think that this whole situation here is a good reminder that, you know, just getting something passed doesn't mean that it's in the consumer fuel tanks. There's a lot of steps in between there, and we're seeing that play out in California. But certainly getting the implementation pieces complete would be really good news as we look forward. And, you know, that's obviously a really big market. California is one of the largest fuel markets in the country. So E15 access there really matters when it comes to corn demand.
13: Absolutely. We're also coming off the SRE decision this week. It wasn't necessarily favorable, 1.76 billion RINs, but we did get the reallocation. And so was this a wash or a victory in your guys' opinion or not?
12: No, I mean, I think victory, whether it's a victory or not, is probably depends on the perspective at which you're looking at it. You know, I think that it was coming out with EPA saying that it will propose to reallocate 100% of that excess way above what they had expected in the earlier rulemaking. That's definitely a positive and relieves some of the pressures that would have otherwise been on there. I mean, what happens is, you know, even if you don't really know much about what we mean when we talk about small refinery exemptions, a really simple way to put it is, it's like one refinery getting excused from having to blend renewable fuels, and then someone else, a different refinery, has to pick that up. So sort of like one person skips their shift at work, another person has to pick it up, or that work doesn't get done. And so we need those to be reallocated to continue to have the intended renewable volume obligations that were in place. So I think that the hitch here is that EPA has said that it will propose reallocating 100% by the end of October, and it's something that we need to do to make sure that does happen and they follow through on that.
13: Yeah, it erodes the renewable fuel standard for sure when that happens.
12: Yeah.
13: One last question I have for you. We have about 45 seconds left. You were part of the USDA modernization team that looked at some changes for USDA reports and dissemination of information. With what we saw from USDA this week, are you encouraged?
12: Yeah, I mean, I think that there's room for improvements to be made. I'm a big supporter of USDA data. I think that when we're producing in commodity markets, that we need to have free market information. That's one of the hallmarks of a functioning commodity market. And so I think anything USDA can do to simplify those processes and streamline them for farmers is definitely a positive, and to improve the quality and availability of solid, good data for the marketplace to digest is really important.
13: Yeah, and I think if they get some more real-time data, I think that would be really good too. All right.
12: Yes.
13: Krista, thanks so much. Appreciate your time.
12: Yeah, thanks for having me on.
13: Yeah, have a happy harvest.
12: Thanks.
13: Krista Swanson joining us with the National Corn Growers Association, their chief economist. When we come back, we're going to talk livestock with Tyler Schell with AgMarket.net.
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0: hear more, visit Dan.Democrat. 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
13: Welcome back to AgriTalk. I'm your host, Michelle Roof. Tyler Shawa with AgMarket.net is joining us with a livestock analysis today. And Tyler, thanks for being with me. Let's talk about this cattle market. We finally saw a much-needed bounce in live and feeder cattle futures today. A little bit lower corn, I know, helps, but was this more technical, or are we seeing this better cash trade help?
14: I think both pieces you just mentioned. There was definitely some technical buying, and I know every technician and every broker out there uses their own different methods and levels. But you know, if I take a glance across feeder or fat cattle, and I've got 10-day moving averages showing up on all their charts, we've really struggled getting a close or really price action above that 10-day moving average for the last several weeks. And it just kind of felt like we jumped over that on the get-go this morning, and that just fueled some buying. And almost every single cattle market traded right up to the 20-day moving average, and that's where we posted our highs. And you kind of touched on it when corn kind of came off their lows earlier in the day. That's kind of when cattle slipped off their highs. But, corn rallied back a long ways, 1 point down 16, closed down a couple cents, and cattle didn't give that much back. So I would argue that it maybe wasn't the weakness in the grains that led to the buying. I think it's just some technical buying. You mentioned cash. Cash is steady. At least we've stopped that slow drip. I was looking before, and I think if you go back, what 2-3 months, we were trading cash fats at 265. And it's just been a steady decline since then. But the 218, 219 level kind of is holding. And, I think that's offering a little bit of juice to this feeder or fat cattle market where, you know, the board opened up today in October at 210. So well below where the cash is.
13: Yeah. The discounts are still there. I saw some 345 to 350 dress based cash trade in the north. And I think that is a little bit better, but, obviously we've got to get this cash market to really bottom here before futures can really bottom, don't you think?
14: Yeah, the cash has got to rebound. One of our brokers in Kansas just mentioned a little bit ago 222, okay. Or that's what they're holding out for in those locations. So they're passing on some 220 bids. So, you are correct. We got to see the cash, and that's really – if you look back at the history of this bull market we've seen in live cattle and feeder cattle over the last 3 or 4 years, cash has always been the one that has led the way. And so I think we're going to have to depend on that market pushing higher. And I still contend, we're still entering into levels of even lower supplies than we've seen in the past. So that supply issue isn't going to go away anytime soon.
13: No.
14: And so, you know, it'll be interesting to see how this battle goes as we make our way through the next couple months.
13: Well, we've been fighting through all of these bearish headlines that have come from the Trump administration's beef plan, whether it be increased imports, reopening the border, whatever it might be, DOJ investigations of the packing industry and the retailers. USDA, on the flip side, also announced this Rancher First initiative and looked like they were going to try to provide some financial incentive for retaining breeding heifers. Do we have any details on what that is?
14: To my knowledge, no. I got the opportunity to spend the last few days in some meetings with some AIP, some insurance providers, and talk to them, and their contacts within the RMA have all kind of led to the same conclusion that RMA really hasn't been involved in the discussion of how those products will look. It's kind of a top-down, this is what we're going to provide. Now, I'll be the first one to say I don't think it's a silver bullet or an answer to the problem, but I have been making this argument for quite a while. You know, if in the LRP world, producers are not able to cover bred heifers. So if they, if they buy a heifer, they hold back a heifer with the intention of AIing or developing that into a breeding female, they've not been able to cover them using the LRP insurance policy. And so there's always some hesitancy, especially when prices have been this good, for the producer just to look to see, hey, I can sell this heifer into the feeder market and get a pretty good return on investment right away. And so there's been some hesitancy. And so one of the things we've argued is if there was some type of risk management tool that allowed them to get a little longer-term coverage by placing that female into the breeding herd, there's a lot of producers that are still stung by what happened in the 2015 to 2016 market where they held on to some very high-valued heifers or went out and borrowed money to buy replacement heifers, and the market, you know, the feeder calf market really fell off and took a long time to dig out of that hole. So we've been seeing some of that hesitancy to do that again. And so that's kind of been our take, is if we could develop some type of risk management strategy that gave them a little bit of comfort for the next couple of years, that might be one way to induce them to hold back a higher number of breeding animals.
13: Yeah. Well, the other parts of their plan are to allow ranchers to basically sell their own beef with less regulation, provide more incentive for small processors, DOJ investigations, like I said, of the packing industry, and I think now didn't he say retailers yesterday too?
14: Yeah, I heard 8 grocers or 8 retailers that they're going to look into. I mean, all of those things are great things, and common sense says they should have been looked at long ago, you know, to get that done.
13: Yeah. What about M-Cool? The president's supposed to be making some sort of an announcement here. Is that a possibility? That's what they're going to announce?
14: That's kind of what it feels like, and if history repeats itself, Secretary Rollins did mention that she would be talking to the president about M-Cool, and just so happens today we had a big run-up in the market, so wouldn't be surprised we don't hear some news on that as we go throughout the rest of the day.
13: As you talk to producers, do they feel like the actions taken by the administration have been more harmful than helpful?
14: I think the words that have, yes, the actions they've taken, the words that have come out of their mouth have been very hurtful, and it does kind of feel their take on it is, right now it's lip service, they'd like to see some action.
13: Yeah, for sure. All right, Tyler, thanks so much. Appreciate your time.
14: You bet. Take care, Michelle.
13: Tyler Shaw with AgMarket.net. 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
22: I'm Lisa Lucera, Fox News. The jury in the Lindsey Clancy trial deliberates for a sixth day with no verdict, but some drama in the jury room.
23: Jury members were questioned by Judge William Sullivan before he delivered rules on reasonable doubt. He said, should it still exist?
24: The defendant is entitled to the benefit of that doubt and must be acquitted.
23: Defense attorney Kevin Reddington in open court said the issue is one juror not following the judge's rule.
25: My motion is to remove this juror that refuses to listen to your instruction on reasonable doubt.
23: Prosecutor Jennifer Sprague pushed back on that motion.
26: There's no way to determine what the deliberations are, who's correct, who's incorrect, nor should we.
23: The jury will return Friday to try and break their impasse and perhaps reach a verdict.
22: Fox's Gernal Scott. Authorities in Minneapolis releasing more information after yesterday's deadly shooting in an apartment building. They say the suspect, preliminarily identified as Carlton Johnson, had been investigated in June for displaying a handgun. Court documents show Johnson was facing eviction and had threatened a fellow resident in the months leading up to the shooting. The shooting began just outside the building's entrance during a custody exchange.
27: It appeared it was an arranged exchange of custody at that point in time.
22: Superintendent of Minnesota Bureau of Criminal Apprehension Drew Evans says Johnson shot and killed two people when he went to the ninth floor of the building, but it's not clear if they were deliberately targeted. Johnson was killed in an exchange of gunfire with police. Five others were wounded. The child was not hurt. The Trump administration has again asked the Supreme Court to let it move ahead with restrictions on mail ballots before the midterm elections, even as legal wrangling over the executive order continues in lower courts. And Missouri's top court has blocked the Trump-backed U.S. House map from being used in November and orders it to be put to a vote. America's listening to Fox News.
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2: 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Heroes like U.S. Army Sergeant William Bernard McKenna, exposed to burn pits. 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
3: From the WJAG and Norfolk Daily News Newsroom, I'm Bill Seifert. Campaign finance reform and dark money were two of the topics during the U.S. Senate debate this week between incumbent U.S. Senator Republican Pete Ricketts and Independent Dan Osborne. Osborne was asked about out-of-state money that has come into his campaign. Osborne answered that he has no control over those contributions.
6: These are people who go and they start super PACs. I don't know who these people are, and they raise money in my name. And those are the ones that run ads. And if it doesn't say, I'm Dan Osborne or I'm Pete Ricketts, I approve this message, that's dark money working.
3: Ricketts was asked about the criticism he has received for contributing over $5 million to his own campaign. Ricketts said his contribution is an investment in Nebraska.
27: You mentioned that I've contributed to my campaign. I have. I'm a Nebraskan. I contributed to my campaign because I believe in this state. And Nebraskans know where I stand and what I'll do. I've got lots of Nebraskans who have endorsed me and have supported my campaign as well.
3: The debate was held at the Nebraska State Fair and was broadcast on News Channel Nebraska.
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29: Lows dip down to about 73. Tonight, under clear skies, winds out of the south, 5 to 10 miles per hour. Bright sunshine expected again. Tomorrow, daytime highs approaching 95. Partly cloudy. Tomorrow night, lows level off around 72. I'm meteorologist Jennifer Wojcicki for News Talk WJAG AM 780 and 105.9 FM. Right now, it's 93 degrees.
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7: Lydia Serrani at Lydia News. 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I know I've been going all in on it. I'm sorry if, like, you're sick of hearing about it, but, I mean, this is just like, whoa, what is going on here? You know, initially I wasn't following the case, but then as more information came out about it, I was like, wow, this, how could anybody find this woman innocent? This is insane to me. And now we are learning today that there is only one lone holdout juror. So this jury is comprised of nine women, three men, one juror holdout. Everybody else has one verdict. This one person is the holdout. And it's suspected that this one person wants to convict while everyone else wants to not convict. Why? Because the defense is asked the judge today to get rid of that one juror, and the judge denied that motion. So if the defense is asking to get rid of that one juror, that kind of tells you right there that that one holdout wants to convict, and if they don't get to convict. So anyway, we're going to talk more about that in the next hours as we continue to follow this Clancy case that's now in several days of deliberations, and it might end up in a hung jury. But I wanted to talk about what, speaking of the news, the media, right? Because this is the thing about the media. It's like you're damned if you do, damned if you don't, if you want to watch it, right? Because you want to know what's going on in the world, but then on the same token, you want to make sure you get the right information. Now, I know when I do a lot of my research, specifically when it comes to Google, it's almost impossible to get the conservative or Republican point of view. You'll always get the headlines off the top from the liberal news media outlets. So Google's biased, Facebook's biased. I mean, even X is biased. I'm still shadow banned ever since COVID, because when I was putting out on COVID about that this was not a lab, this was a lab leak, this was man-made virus, I got, you know, my account got suspended, I got it back, and I swear I still feel like I'm shadow banned. If you were, there's a bunch of famous quotes when it comes to the media. Whoever controls the message controls the masses. Malcolm X once said, "The media is the most powerful entity on earth. They have the power to make the innocent guilty and to make the guilty innocent." And that relates back to the Clancy case. It relates all to what's happening with President Trump, with Joe Biden, right? Could you imagine if President Trump was falling asleep? I know the media tries to say, as soon as he closes his eyes, they take a picture, they post it, Trump's falling asleep. He has a bruise on his hand. Oh, Trump's got this, Trump's got that. Oh, he's got this. And meanwhile, look what they did about Joe Biden. They looked the other way. He saw dead people. He was asking the Easter Bunny for help, for directions. He was getting lost on stage. He couldn't walk up a flight of stairs. The guy was completely out of it, and the media never covered it. That is why 75% of Americans right now, there's a new study that came out, do not trust the media. 75%. Back in the 70s, it was completely opposite. 70% of people trusted the media. And now almost one out of two Americans avoid the news altogether. And who can blame them? Remember the Russia hoax? The Steele dossier, right? The New York Times and the Washington Post, they even won a Pulitzer Prize for covering it. In 2018, Trump said it should be rescinded, but it still stands. So you have two major news organizations, they won a Pulitzer Prize for covering a story that proved to be fake, right? Because they said Trump interfered in the presidential election, right? The Steele dossier. Then who could forget the Hunter Biden laptop, right? Rudy Giuliani tried to give it to the FBI. You name it, everything. Less than 3 weeks before the election, it came out, right? And nobody was covering it. I mean, CNN didn't cover it. Nobody was covering it. You even had 51 former intelligence officials going on the record. Remember, they had the letter, and they wrote classic earmarks of Russian disinformation campaign, that it was completely fake. Then we found out, well, it was true. It was true. Then I mentioned it, the COVID lab leak. Facebook was canceling accounts, Twitter, you name it. If you dared say anything about COVID, that it came out of a lab. If you didn't go along with the narrative of Fauci, that a magical bat in a faraway bat cave came down and flew into some soup at a wet market, and then that's how the whole world got COVID and millions of people died, then you were canceled. And if you dared said anything about the vaccine, that it was causing any kind of harm, that you were canceled. I mean, even to this day, you have to be careful about what you write about vaccines. And then I remember Kamala Harris, President Trump. Let's remember that, right? When they were on the debate stage, and President Trump said, you know, there are several states that they want to let you kill your baby up until birth, right? Kamala Harris said, that's not true. That's not true. And then what happens? You even had the ABC News moderators at David Muir. He jumped in and he said, oh, there's no proof of that. You know, there's no proof. Yeah. And then meanwhile, now we have Governor Healey of Massachusetts. You got Governor Hochul, that they literally codified it. So if late-term abortions weren't happening, which is the last trimester where a baby could be born, technically, if you gave birth at like 6-7 months, a baby would survive, then why would they need to codify it? So I can go on and on. Oh, and so as I'm researching for today, because it's a three-hour show, I do a lot of research, I'm looking at CNN, and here are just some of the headlines. Washington keeps fueling inflation. Washington! Inflation right now is about 2%. Under Joe Biden, it was 9.1% at one point, right? But they don't mention that. So, and then it goes, this is another headline from CNN. Vance repeats fictional $19 trillion investment figure. I mean, I could go on and on. And so that's why President Trump, it's incredible that he's even able to do anything, because the media, it controls the narrative, right? And it's not even just about what they report, it's what they don't report. It's also what they don't push back. So when I'm doing my show on Newsmax, I have this one guy on, and he's a former communications director for AOC. And sometimes he says the craziest stuff. Do I just sit there and let him lie? No, I push back. If I know it to be false, what he's saying, it's my job as a member of the media to be a truth seeker, right? To present the facts to the people. And if I give an opinion, it's fact-based opinion. But meanwhile, you've got CNN like Erin Burnett, right? She's a longtime anchor. Listen to what she says about now Department of Homeland Security agents who have been assigned by the Trump administration to get non-citizens off of voter rolls. Listen to how she characterizes it. And she's supposedly a straight news anchor. Clip 3.
8: Breaking news, hundreds of Homeland Security agents are now assigned to Trump's hunt for election fraud, according to brand new reporting tonight from the New York Times. The agents are scouring voter rolls for non-citizens, despite a lack of evidence of any major fraud, any widespread fraud at all.
7: No widespread fraud at all? Are you kidding me? Tens of thousands, they're finding dead people left and right on all these voter rolls. All across the country. That's another thing, right? That they said, no, no, no, illegals aren't getting driver's license. No, no, no, illegals are not voting. No, I mean, and we keep hearing about it. I mean, in New Jersey, right? They found 6,000 non-citizens, which means illegals, basically, on the voter rolls. And here's the governor, because then Erin Burnett interviewed her, which was ironic. I'm like, of all the governors you're going to interview, why would you interview the governor where they literally just found 6,000 people that they know for 100% fact, even the Democrats have to admit it, 6,000 people were on the voter rolls. Listen to how Mikey Sherrill responded to Erin Burnett saying, oh, there's non-citizens on the voter rolls and it's all BS. Clip 4.
8: As we see Trump's numbers increasingly go down, his policies become more and more unpopular, costs going up for everyone as the president enriches himself through his corrupt enterprises, we see him grow more and more desperate to steal the election.
7: He's stealing the election? Trump's trying to steal the election? Do you see? They don't even answer the question. And that's why President Trump he really wants to push forward the Save America Act. Because if we don't have a secure and safe and fair election where only American citizens vote, we will never have a Republican in office again. I'm Lydia Serrani, filling in for Jesse Kelly. 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
12: 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The Dow closed up 624 points at 53,686. The Nasdaq closed up 366 points at 26,584. And the S&P 500 closed up 81 points at 7,748. In commodity markets, the price of crude oil was up 63 cents at $91.60, and the spot price of gold was up $111.30 at $4,525.90. In stocks of local interest, Archer Daniels, 84.38, down 1. Conagra Brands, 15.62, down 0.56. McDonald's, 259.63, down 1.32. Merck & Co., 152.34, up 0.70. Microsoft, 510.12, up 13.30. Nucor, 262.47, down 1.50. PepsiCo, 140.02, down 0.50. Pfizer Incorporated, 28.81, down 0.21. Tyson Foods, 51.76, down 4.05. Union Pacific, 289.15, down 0.58. Walmart, 108.42, up 2.33. Apple Incorporated, 328.21, up 3.25. Berkshire Class B, 508.13, up 2.89. Cardinal Health, 248.61, up 3.12. Fastenal, 49.23, up 1.30. Medtronic PLC, 93.10, up 0.92. 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
7: Welcome back to the Jesse Kelly Show. I'm Lydia Serrani at Lydia News, LIDIANEWS. That's how you can follow me on social media and learn more about me and see what I'm doing. And I'm on Newsmax. And I'm talking about the news and the media and the fake news, because this is why these democratic socialists, these communists, that's why they are winning elections. Because the news is not doing its job. It's not telling you the truth. It's not telling you the whole truth. Because fake news, you know, the first time I ever heard President Trump say fake news, I was like, oh, because I've been a journalist since I was, I want to say, 21. I graduated a year early from college. Oh, I'm bragging. Yeah, I took, you know, I had some, you know how you do the honors classes and you get the, we do AP credits, and then you could get college credits. I took college courses while I was in high school. So anyway, I graduated a year early, and my first job was at CBS News with Dan Rather. And so I worked my butt off. I worked my way up. I was a production assistant for the early show, CBS early show, and I worked. I had to be at work at 3 o'clock in the morning. So I busted my butt. I was even an intern at The View. I worked at Rolling Stone magazine. I always wanted to be a reporter. I always wanted to be one. And so Katie Tung, I don't know if you're in the New York area, you know who she is. She's been on the air for decades, and I grew up watching her. And I would sit there and see, my father would watch the news. We'd watch the 5, the 6, the 10, and even the 11. I wasn't supposed to stay up that late. And my father would watch it because that was his best way of learning how to speak English and learn English. And we would sit there. We had one TV in the house, in the apartment, excuse me, and we would just watch that. And I wanted to be on the news. And I would say to my mom, Mom, I'm not pretty enough to be on the news. And my mom would say to me, if we could come to this country with no money and be successful and do well, then you, if you want to be on the news, you will be on the news. And so here I am. And so I always had this, like, held the news in high esteem. In Albanian, it's even called gazetare, because it's like, you know, it's like this, it's something like profesor, like to be like a teacher, like those are two professions, doctor, to be a doctor. Those three things were things that you looked up to, not only in my parents' culture, but here in the United States. So to hear Trump say fake news, it upset me, but he's right. He's right. There is so much fake news, because it's not just even what they report. It's what they don't report. There's a specific narrative. You've got these social justice nepo baby warriors in these newsrooms now that will take any little thing you say, and they're upset by it. And if they don't like your politics, they'll do whatever they can to kind of get you out. They'll go to HR. You don't even know what they'll do. I mean, you see it. The young people especially. I mean, I'm not saying all. You got a lot of people that work really hard. But it's like, what is happening in today's newsrooms? What is happening? I remember when Hillary won over Donald Trump, I was working at a Fox, local Fox station, and people were crying. People were crying in the newsroom. I never shared my politics because I was a news reporter, just straight down the middle. That's how I was raised. And I just looked at people like, these people are crazy. These people are crazy. Why are they crying? Like, this is great, Trump won. This is great. So, and this is why the Democratic Socialists are gaining ground, because people are not exposing them for who they are and what they are. Hassan Piker, he has become a force. This guy makes like $200,000 a month. $200,000 at least. Okay, at least with his subscribers. 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But this is, people listen to this guy, and he's campaigning with everybody from El Sayed

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0: 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From the WJAG and Norfolk Daily News Newsroom, I'm Bill Seifert. Early Wednesday morning, the Pierce County Sheriff's Office received a call reporting two possibly deceased persons at a rural Pierce County residence north of Osmond. According to Pierce County Attorney Ted Loberg, officers from the Pierce County Sheriff's Office and the Nebraska State Patrol responded and found two deceased persons, each with a single gunshot wound. The deceased are identified as 34-year-old Ashley Mose and 37-year-old Jordan Mose. Loberg said upon preliminary investigation, it appears that Ashley Mose died from a gunshot wound and that Jordan Mose died from a self-inflicted gunshot wound. The investigation continues and autopsies have been scheduled for today. September is National Preparedness Month, and the City of Norfolk and Region 11 Emergency Management are encouraging you to take time to prepare for emergencies and disasters. One way is by putting together an emergency supply kit. The National Emergency Management Association recommends keeping emergency supplies at home, at work, and in vehicles. That's news from the WJAG and Norfolk Daily News Newsroom. I'm Bill Seifert.
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2: Lows sit down to about 73. Tonight, under clear skies, winds out of the south, 5 to 10 miles per hour. Bright sunshine expected again. Tomorrow, daytime highs approaching 95. Partly cloudy. Tomorrow night, lows level off around 72. I'm meteorologist Jennifer Wojcicki for News Talk WJAG AM 780 and 105.9 FM. Right now, it's 93 degrees.
0: Here are your afternoon cash grain bids from area elevators at mid-afternoon Thursday. Corn was trending lower by 3 cents. Beans were trending higher by 6 cents. ADM Columbus cash corn, 511 January, 539. Husker Ag Plainview cash corn, 491 January, 518. CIE Norfolk cash corn, 491 January, 518. Wabams Wakefield cash corn, 487. Wisner Farmers Elevator, cash corn 475, CBA 8120 Randolph, cash corn 476 January 504, cash beans 1276 January 1256, ADM Enola, cash corn 489 January 519, cash beans 1271 January 1287, Cargill Albion, cash corn 495 January 526, cash beans 1271 January 1276. Central Valley Ag Humphrey, cash corn 485 January 501, cash beans 1276 January 1258. Farmers Co-op Lindsay, cash corn 489, cash beans 1266. Farmers Pride Battle Creek, cash corn 475 January 511, cash beans 1286 January 1282. Farmers Pride Neely, cash corn 470 January 503, cash beans 1283 January 1282. 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Farmers Pride Bloomfield, cash corn 462 January 498, cash beans 1283 January 1277. 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Frontier Co-op Schuyler, cash corn 499 January 514, cash beans 1277 January 1280. Oster Grain Madison, cash corn 481 January 516, cash beans 1253 January 1266. 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
13: 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Legend says he stalks Griffith Park in Los Angeles and is responsible for dozens of missing persons. 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